0: much of the same type. It was their first glimpse of the old world, and they were outspoken in criticism and in appreciation. On the whole, they disliked the English people in the hotel, and the English people disliked them. Mr. Satterthwaite, who prided himself on being a cosmopolitan, rather liked them. Their directness and vigour appealed to him, though their occasional solecisms made him shudder. It occurred to him that the Countess Czarnova was a most unsuitable friend for young Mr. Franklin Rudge. He took off his hat politely as they came abreast of him, and the Countess gave him a charming bow and smile. She was a very tall woman, superbly made. Her hair was black, so were her eyes, and her eyelashes and eyebrows were more superbly black than any nature had ever fashioned. Mr. Satterthwaite, who knew far more of feminine secrets than it is good for any man to know, rendered immediate homage to the art with which she was made up. Her complexion appeared to be flawless, of a uniform creamy white. The very faint bistre shadows under her eyes were most effective. Her mouth was neither crimson nor scarlet, but a subdued wine colour. She was dressed in a very daring creation of black and white, and carried a parasol of the shade of pinky red, which is most helpful to the complexion. Franklin Rudge was looking happy and important. "There goes a young fool," said Mr. Satterthwaite to himself. "But I suppose it's no business of mine, and anyway, he wouldn't listen to me. Well, well, I've bought experience myself in my time." But he still felt rather worried, because there was a very attractive little American girl in the party, and he was sure that she would not like Franklin Rudge's friendship with the Countess at all. He was just about to retrace his steps in the opposite direction when he caught sight of the girl in question coming up one of the paths towards him. She wore a well-cut, tailor-made suit with a white muslin shirtwaist. She had on good, sensible walking shoes and carried a guidebook. There are some Americans who pass through Paris and emerge clothed as the Queen of Sheba, but Elizabeth Martin was not one of them. She was doing Europe in a stern, conscientious spirit. She had high ideas of culture and art, and she was anxious to get as much as possible for her limited store of money. It is doubtful if Mr. Satterthwaite thought of her as either cultured or artistic. To him, she merely appeared very young.
1: "Good morning, Mr. Satterthwaite," said Elizabeth. "Have you seen Franklin, Mr. Rudge, anywhere about?"
2: I saw him just a few minutes ago."
1: "With his friend, the Countess, I suppose?"
2: With the Countess, yes."
1: "That Countess of his doesn't cut any ice with me," said the girl in a rather high, shrill voice. "Franklin's just crazy about her. Why, I can't think."
2: "She's got a very charming manner, I believe," said Mr. Satterthwaite, cautiously.
1: "Do you know her?"
2: "Slightly."
1: "Well, I'm downright worried about Franklin. That boy's got a lot of sense as a rule. Well, you'd never think that he'd fall for this sort of siren stuff. And he won't hear a thing. He gets madder than a hornet if anyone tries to say a word to him. Get to tell me, anyway, is she a real Countess?"
2: I shouldn't like to say," said Mr. Satterthwaite. "She may be."
1: "That's the real English manner," said Elizabeth with signs of displeasure. "All I can say is that in Sargon Springs, that's our hometown, Mr. Satterthwaite, that Countess would look a mighty strange bird."
0: Mr. Satterthwaite thought it possible. He forbore to point out that they were not in Sargon Springs, but in the Principality of Monaco, where the Countess happened to synchronize with her environment a great deal better than Miss Martin did. He made no answer, and Elizabeth went on towards the casino. Mr. Satterthwaite sat on a seat in the sun and was presently joined by Franklin Rudge, who was full of enthusiasm.
1: "I'm enjoying myself," he announced with naive enthusiasm. "Yes, sir. Now this is what I call seeing life. Rather a different kind of life from what we have in the States."
0: The elder man turned a thoughtful face to him.
1: "Life is lived very much the same everywhere," he said rather wearily. "It wears different clothes, that's all."
0: Franklin Rudge stared.
1: I don't get you." No, that's because you've got a long way to travel yet. But I apologize. No elderly man should permit himself to get into the habit of preaching." "Oh, that's all right," Rudge laughed, displaying the beautiful teeth of all his countrymen. "I don't say, mind you, that I'm not disappointed in the casino. I thought the gambling would be different, something much more feverish. But it just seems rather dull and sordid to me." "Gambling is life and death to the gambler, but it has no great spectacular value. It is more exciting to read about than to see."
0: The young man nodded his agreement.
1: "Hey, you're by way of being rather a big bug socially, aren't you?"
0: he asked with a diffident candor that made it quite impossible to take offense.
1: "I mean, you know all the duchesses and earls and countesses and things." "Yes, a good many of them, and also Portuguese and the Greeks and the Argentines." "Not sure. I was just explaining that I move in English society."
0: Franklin Rudge meditated for a moment or two.
1: "You know the Countess Czarnova, don't you?" he said at length. Slightly, said Mr. Satterthwaite, making the same answer he had made to Elizabeth. "Now, there's a woman who has been very interesting to meet. You know, one's inclined to think that the aristocracy of Europe is played out and effete. Well, that may be true of the men, but the women are different. I mean, isn't it a pleasure to meet an exquisite creature like the Countess? Witty, charming, intelligent, generations of civilization behind her, an aristocrat to her fingertips."
0: "Oh, is she?" asked Mr. Satterthwaite.
1: Well, isn't she? You know what her family are."
3: No, I'm afraid I know very little about her."
1: "Oh, she was a Rzezinski," explained Franklin Rudge, "one of the oldest families in Hungary. She has had the most extraordinary life. And do you know that great rope of pearls that she wears?"
0: Mr. Satterthwaite nodded.
1: "That was given to her by the King of Bosnia. She smuggled some secret papers out of the kingdom for him."
3: I heard," said Mr. Satterthwaite, "that the pearls had been given her by the King of Bosnia."
0: The fact was indeed a matter of common gossip, it being reported that the lady had been a cher ami of His Majesty's in days gone by.
1: "Now, I'll tell you something more."
0: Mr. Satterthwaite listened, and the more he listened, the more he admired the fertile imagination of the Countess Czarnova. No vulgar siren stuff, as Elizabeth Martin had put it. The young man was shrewd enough in that way, clean living and idealistic. No, the Countess moved austerely through a labyrinth of diplomatic intrigues. She had enemies, detractors, naturally. It was a glimpse, so the young man was made to feel, into the life of the old regime, with the Countess as the central figure, aloof, aristocratic, the friend of counsellors and princes, a figure to inspire romantic devotion.
1: And she's had any amount to contend against, ended the young man warmly. You know, it's an extraordinary thing, but she's never found a woman who would be a real friend to her. Women have been against her all her life.
2: Yeah, probably.
1: Well, don't you call that a scandalous thing? Demanded Rudge hotly.
2: No, I don't know that I do.
1: Women have got their own standards, you know. It's no good our mixing ourselves up in their affairs. They must run their own show.
4: Well, I don't agree with you, said Rudge earnestly. It's one of the worst things in the world today, the unkindness of woman to woman. You know Elizabeth Martin. Now, she agrees with me. In theory, absolutely. And we've often discussed it together. She's only a kid, but her ideas are all right. But the moment it comes to a practical test, she's as bad as any of them. Got her real down on the Countess without knowing a darn thing about her. And she won't listen when I try to tell her things. It's all wrong, Mr. Satterthwaite. I believe in democracy. And what's that but brotherhood between men and sisterhood between women?
0: He paused earnestly. Mr. Satterthwaite tried to think of any circumstances in which a sisterly feeling might arise between the Countess and Elizabeth Martin, and failed.
1: "Now the Countess, on the other hand," went on Rudge, "admires Elizabeth immensely and thinks her charming in every way. Now, what does that show?"
2: "It shows," said Mr. Satterthwaite dryly, "that the Countess has lived a considerable time longer than Miss Martin has."
0: Franklin Rudge went off unexpectedly at a tangent.
1: "Do you know how old she is? She told me. Rather sporting of her. I should have guessed her to be 29, but she told me of her own accord that she was 35. And she doesn't look it, does she?"
0: Mr. Satterthwaite, whose private estimate of the lady's age was between 45 and 49, merely raised his eyebrows.
2: I should caution you against believing all that you are told at Monte Carlo.
0: He had enough experience to know the futility of arguing with the lad. Franklin Rudge was at a pitch of white-hot chivalry when he would have disbelieved any statement that was not backed with authoritative proof.
1: "Ah, here is the Countess," said the boy, rising.
0: She came up to them with the languid grace that so became her. Presently they all three sat down together. She was very charming to Mr. Satterthwaite, but in rather an aloof manner. She deferred to him prettily, asking his opinion and treating him as an authority on the Riviera. The whole thing was cleverly managed. Very few minutes had elapsed before Franklin Rudge found himself gracefully but unmistakably dismissed, and the Countess and Mr. Satterthwaite were left tête-à-tête. She put down her parasol and began drawing patterns with it in the dust.
2: "You are interested in the nice American boy, Mr. Satterthwaite, are you not?"
0: Her voice was low with a caressing note in it.
2: "He's a nice young fellow," said Mr. Satterthwaite noncommittally. "I find him sympathetic, yes," said the Countess reflectively. "I have told him much of my life."
5: "Oh, indeed."
2: "Details such as I have told to few others. I have had an extraordinary life, Mr. Satterthwaite. Few would credit the amazing things that have happened to me."
0: Mr. Satterthwaite was shrewd enough to penetrate her meaning. After all, the stories that she had told to Franklin Rudge might be the truth. It was extremely unlikely, and in the last degree improbable, but it was possible. No one could definitely say. He did not reply, and the Countess continued.
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2: There could be no real urgency of that kind. Was it love? Women of her age did, he well know, fall in love with boys. It might be that. There was, he felt sure, something out of the common about the situation. Her tête-à-tête with him was, he recognized, a throwing down of the gauntlet. She had singled him out as her chief enemy. He felt sure that she hoped to goad him into speaking slightingly of her to Franklin Rudge. And Mr. Satterthwaite smiled to himself. He was too old a bird for that. He knew when it was wise to hold one's tongue. He watched her that night in the Cercle Privé as she tried her fortunes at roulette. Again and again she staked, only to see her stakes swept away. She bore her losses well, with the stoical sang-froid of the old habitué. She staked en plein once or twice, put the maximum on red, won a little on the middle dozen, and then lost it again. Finally she backed Monk six times, and lost every time. Then, with a little graceful shrug of the shoulders, she turned away. She was looking unusually striking in a dress of gold tissue with an underlying note of green. The famous Bosnian pearls were looped around her neck, and long pearl earrings hung from her ears. Mr. Satterthwaite heard two men near him appraise her.
3: "Lisanova! She wears well, does she not? The crown jewels of Bosnia look fine on her."
2: Mr. Satterthwaite missed hearing any more, for at that moment he turned his head and was overjoyed to recognize an old friend.
4: "My dear Mr. Quinn," he shook him warmly by the hand, "the last place I should ever have dreamed of seeing you."
2: Mr. Quinn smiled, his dark, attractive face lighting up.
3: "It should not surprise you," he said. "It is carnival time. I am often here in carnival time."
4: "Oh, really? Well, this is a great pleasure. Are you anxious to remain in the rooms? I find them rather warm."
3: "It will be pleasanter outside. We will walk in the gardens."
2: The air outside was sharp, but not chill. Both men drew deep breaths.
4: "Ah, that is better," said Mr. Satterthwaite.
3: "Much better," agreed Mr. Quinn. "And we can talk freely. I am sure there is much that you want to tell me."
2: I'm reading from The Mysterious Mr. Quinn by Agatha Christie. In her foreword to this collection, Christie wrote that the Mr. Quinn stories were not written as a series, but rather one at a time at rare intervals. She claimed that she was inspired by a set of Dresden figures on her mother's mantelpiece, which fascinated her as a child. They represented the Italian Commedia dell'arte, Harlequin, Columbine, Pierrot, Pierrette, Pulcinello, and Pulcinella. As a girl, she wrote a series of poems about them, and one of them, Harlequin's Song, was her first appearance in print. It was published in the Poetry Review, and she got the grand sum of 1 guinea for it. She said, "After I turned from poetry and ghost stories to crime, Harlequin finally reappeared. Though each story about him is quite separate, yet the collection, written

written over a considerable period of years, outlines in the end the story of Harlequin himself. With Mr. Quinn, there has also been created little Mr. Satterthwaite, Mr. Quinn's friend in this mortal world. Mr. Satterthwaite, the gossip, the looker-on at life, the little man who, without ever touching the depths of joy and sorrow himself, recognizes drama when he sees it, and is conscious that he has a part to play.

I'm reading from The Mysterious Mr. Quinn by Agatha Christie. Do you have a book you'd like to hear on Chapter a Day? We're always looking for suggestions. Email yours to chapter@wpr.org and put CAD book idea in the subject line. We'll take a look. Be sure to include title, author, and why you think it would be a good fit for the show. That's chapter@wpr.org. I'm Bruce Bradley, and I will read the second part of this story next time on Chapter a Day.

0: Join me, pianist Orly Shaham, for a numbers game. We have five brilliant young musicians. One is an 11-year-old violinist who moved from Sydney, Australia at 7 years old to attend the Juilliard School. Two are violists, and one of them is a 6'5" 12th grader from Englewood, New Jersey, whose viola is almost as tall as he is. Next time on From the Top.
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3: 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Good evening. I'm Andrea Balistrieri, WPR's music database manager. Coming up at 8 o'clock, we're going to hear from a lot of really talented young musicians on tonight's broadcast of From the Top. But before we get to From the Top, we are going to hear music from an English composer named Gerald Finzi. We're going to hear one of his best-known works, his clarinet concerto. Three Choirs Festival commissioned him to write the string orchestra piece, and he went on to convince them to accept a concerto for clarinet and strings. He frequently consulted with clarinetist Frederick Thurston during writing the piece for advice on the capabilities of the clarinet. Here is Charles Groves leading the Royal Philharmonic Orchestra in a recording of Finzi's Clarinet Concerto, Emma Johnson on clarinet.

0: Clarinetist Emma Johnson alongside the Royal Philharmonic Orchestra in a performance of Gerald Finzi's Clarinet Concerto. Charles Groves led that performance. Thank you for listening to WPR Music tonight. 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

0: That was 11-year-old violinist Laura Gin from New York, New York, performing Niccolo Paganini's La Clochette, Opus 7, arranged by Fritz Kreisler. Welcome to From the Top. I'm pianist Orly Shaham, and I'm so glad to be back with you today to host this wonderful show. We have five very special young musicians to introduce you to today, including an 11-year-old violinist who moved with her family from Sydney, Australia at 7 years old to attend the pre-college program at the Juilliard School, and a 6'5" high school senior from Englewood, New Jersey, whose viola is almost as tall as he is. Now let's meet 11-year-old Laura Gin, whose charming performance of Paganini's La Clochette, Opus 7, arranged by Fritz Kreisler, we just enjoyed. Welcome to From the Top, Laura.
1: Hi.
0: It's so much fun to play with you. You're so flexible and you seem to really enjoy the piece. You're in such great command of it. I had a great time playing with you.
1: Me too.
0: Are there any details in this piece that make you like ultra aware of being a violinist, that it was written and arranged by two violinists?
1: Maybe like the transitions from like the fast parts to the slow parts. I love those parts because I feel like I can express myself a lot. It is kind of hard technically, but you feel like really good after.
0: That violin part sounds fiendishly difficult. Do you ever use parts of this piece as just a technical part of practice?
1: Sometimes when I'm practicing my trills, I use this part.
0: That is fiendishly difficult, and it's so natural for you. What is it about that that's hard?
1: Because your arm has to like control the bow, and your fingers have to cooperate with your arm to like accent each note. So it's kind of hard to do that. It takes practice to do that.
0: That's the right hand you're talking about, the bow arm. Do you have to coordinate any special way with the left hand to make that happen?
1: Yeah, because if you don't coordinate, it's going to like sound like a mess. So you have to practice slowly, like both hands.
0: When you're actually performing that spot, are you thinking about every single one of those steps or are you sort of letting go of all of it?
1: I'm just letting go and like, I just think in my head that you can do it. I have some notes that I can focus on, my anchor notes.
0: So like landmarks that you know you're going to get to. That's great. Can you tell us a little bit about where you were born and how you got to New York?
1: I was born in Sydney, Australia. I wanted to play the violin, and at first my mom was like, no, it's going to be too hard. But one of her friends was encouraging her to get me a violin, and so I should start playing. And so finally she bought me one when I was 6 or 7, and I just started playing, and it was really fun. And after 1 year, my mom was like, maybe we should go to Juilliard. And my teachers were like, oh, you're definitely not going to get into Juilliard. You're so tiny and you've only been playing for 1 year. Uh-huh. But I got in. The first year it was COVID, so I couldn't go anywhere. I was just online in Australia.
0: So you didn't even move the first year?
1: No, the first year I just watched the Zooms and I did the homework. And like the second year, my parents made the decision to move to New York. I have like a bigger sister. She's 27. She took over our family business, so I could come, and so she's supporting me right now. Without her, I wouldn't be able to be here because I wouldn't be able to afford it.
0: Wow. So you said you were 6 or 7, you got this violin. How did you even know violins existed?
1: When I was 5, I just saw people playing the violin. I was like, I want to play the violin as well.
0: So how do you divide the music side of you and, you know, the regular person?
1: Well, there's not many people that like play music professionally around me. So that's kind of hard because I want to relate to people when I play. So it's good that I have Juilliard. But I like doing like normal things in life as well, like hang out with my friends. I used to be obsessed with Squishmallows. So I used to go to every store and I used to try to find like every rare pet that I could find. Uh-huh. So yeah, I was obsessed with that. And there was also a time I was obsessed with slime.
0: With slime? Did you ever make your own slime?
1: Yeah, I made a lot. I have like a bunch in my home and now I've abandoned them.
0: Do you have a favorite performance? Is there a recording that you take out again and again? Sorry, I'm using old people terminology. Is there a recording you click on again and again?
1: Paganini Cantabile.
0: That's a beautiful piece.
1: I click mine.
0: You like your recording? I love that. That's great because of course your recording does what you think the piece should do, which is exactly what you did with me today. And I really appreciated that part of playing with you. Thank you so much for playing with me. 11-year-old violinist Laura Jin, originally from Sydney, Australia, now living with her family in New York City. Now let's meet 17-year-old violist Quincy Eby from Englewood, New Jersey, who's here next to me, poised to play. Hi, Quincy. Welcome to From the Top.
2: Hello. It's a pleasure to be here.
0: What will we be playing together today?
2: We'll be playing excerpts from the Rebecca Clark Sonata for viola and piano.
0: Great. Whenever you're ready, let's take it from the top.

0: We just heard 17-year-old violist Quincy Eby playing an excerpt from the first movement of 20th century composer Rebecca Clark's Sonata for Viola and Piano, with me, Orly Shaham, on the piano. Quincy, it's such a beautiful thing to collaborate on this piece. You have this incredible calm disposition when you play it. Does that come naturally, or is that something you actively cultivate?
1: Well, I'm actively working on it every day, whenever I perform. Whenever I'm practicing, it's super difficult to keep yourself calm during a performance, but I'm working very hard on it. With a piece like Clark, I feel very at home in it.
0: What are some of the biggest challenges and the greatest joys of this particular piece for you?
1: Most of the time, these composers, they're also pianists, like Brahms, Clark, and that leads to a lot of great piano parts. And sometimes I feel like, oh, I'm watching the pianist play a million notes and I'm just sailing on top of it. But it makes for some really great music.
0: Well, and from the pianist's perspective, yeah, we're dealing with these millions of notes, and then you have this incredible beauty that you are providing over it and putting it all together. You know, when the piano part is just by itself, it often feels just very harmonic, and you add the lyricism and the melody in a way that is just so satisfying. Why do you think this particular sonata, the Rebecca Clark Viola Sonata, has become such a staple of the repertoire for viola?
1: Its incredible beauty is a big part of it. But I also think that the story behind it has a lot of good meaning. She was writing it for a competition, and then when it was submitted, most of the people thought that she didn't write it. They were like, oh, how could a woman write this?
0: Right.
1: There's so much intricate detail that it's just amazing. She was great.
0: Yeah, absolutely. Do you have any specific images in your mind when you're playing, for example, this movement?
1: Well, it's a very heroic movement, right? When I play the opening, I think of a hero. I think of my sword, my shield. It's so glorious in that way. And there's also a poem that goes along with it. It's about the glory of youth. And
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2: Well, that depends on the instruments, because my viola is actually very light, even though I do sometimes experience shoulder death if I'm practicing for too long. But that's just, I guess, a perk of viola playing.
3: Do you come from a musical family?
2: Yes, my father's a trumpet player.
3: Does your dad actually still take out the trumpet?
2: Oh, yes, he does. I mean, I used to practice some scales with him a while ago and maybe play a little bit of repertoire with him.
3: Nice. And I hear you have another special person in your life that you maybe sometimes play with?
2: Yes, my twin brother. Mm-hmm. He's a pianist. I mean, he's not heading in that direction entirely, but he still plays, and that makes me very happy. Because even if you're not a professional, music is a very important thing to have in your life.
3: Absolutely. So tell me about your journey in music.
2: Well, like every good violist, I started on the violin. There are a couple of us who started on the viola, and for those people I have utmost respect for. But I started on the violin. I played a lot of chamber music, I worked on my solo repertoire, and then I applied to Juilliard Pre-College, where I now study under Miss Huang and Miss Carr.
3: Fantastic. Thank you so much for talking with us today, Quincy, and for your beautiful music.
2: Thank you. It was a pleasure.
3: 17-year-old violist Quincy Eby from Englewood, New Jersey.
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3: Next, we will hear from 16-year-old pianist William Guff from Chester Springs, Pennsylvania, now living and studying at Phillips Academy in Andover, Massachusetts.
5: My name is William Guff. I'm 17 years old, and I go to Phillips Academy Andover in Massachusetts. I'm currently in 11th grade, what most people call juniors, but we have our own weird naming convention, so we're called uppers. At Andover, my main extracurricular pursuit would probably be editing for The Philippian, which is our weekly publication. And I felt that that pursuit was actually really interesting in that I was exploring a lot of areas of campus and meeting a lot of people that I wouldn't have otherwise been speaking to or have met. And through that, I feel like I was able to really expand the breadth and depth of my experiences at Andover, which is what led me to a lot of my other interests that I currently hold. The experiences that I've gained at Andover mixed with music in a way that I was able to, rather than balance my life with music, use music to balance my life. Having 2 or 3 hours that I always set aside for music making and practicing really helped ground me in the current moment. And just the fact that the music I'm playing is from such a long time ago, it kind of reminds me of this scale of time and helps me come to terms with the fact that whatever difficulties I'm experiencing in the current moment will pass. Today, I'll be playing Chopin's Mazurkas Opus 59, number 2 and 3. The mazurka is, of course, the Polish dance. And Chopin's mazurkas, I feel like, are very special because they use a lot of Western European compositional elements that kind of conflict a little bit with the form of the original Polish folk dance. But I feel like in that sense, Chopin here is really trying to express that he wants to pay homage to his roots in Polish folk identity, but incorporate his own ideas after he left Poland. This set of mazurkas specifically was composed in 1845, and this is towards the end of his life. So when I approach this piece, I'm thinking of it as a sort of departure from his youth, almost. It feels like a very mature style

Chopin piece. A lot of his works, I feel, come from emotions that might be more familiar to younger people. So I feel that sometimes when I'm trying to play, say, Brahms or Schumann, emotionally speaking, it's almost incomprehensible. Some of my teachers have told me that, you know, the only way to really play this better is just to simply live longer. At the same time, he did write this while very close to his death. So there is that feeling of knowing you don't have much time left in life that is definitely more severe than my knowledge of knowing that I don't have much time left in high school. But I do feel that connection of departure. Andover has been a place that I've been very happy to call home for the past 3 years. And knowing that I only have 1 year left is a very bittersweet feeling. And I do want to make the most of it. And I suppose that feeling of giving everything you have in the name of good times, good memories, and friends is something that could come into these mazurkas. But I do think that this piece is one that will grow alongside me, and I'm excited to see where it goes as I also gain more life experiences to put into it.

0: That was 16-year-old pianist William Guh from Chester Springs, Pennsylvania, performing the Chopin Mazurkas Opus 59 in A-flat major and F-sharp minor.
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0: Welcome back to From the Top. We're being treated to a program of music from the Western classical repertory. I'm here with Jack Kent Cook Young Artist, 17-year-old viola player Joo-hee Kim from Palisades Park, New Jersey. Together, we'll be playing part of the third movement of Johannes Brahms's Sonata for Viola and Piano No. 2 in E-flat major, Opus 120. When you're ready, Joo-hee, let's take it from the top.

0: We just heard 17-year-old violist Joo-hee Kim playing part of the third movement of Brahms' Sonata for Viola and Piano No. 2 in E-flat major, with me, Orly Shaham, on the piano. Welcome to From the Top, Joo-hee.
1: Hello, thank you for having me.
0: Such a pleasure to play with you and to explore this music with you. Can you tell us a little bit about the journey you've had with this piece? Was it love at first sight?
1: No, actually, I really hated it in the beginning because it was so difficult for me to understand. I started this piece when I was pretty young, around like freshman year. So I actually had no idea what I was playing. Like, it's very mature. So
0: yes.
1: I feel like as a young person, I couldn't understand the intense emotions that he was going through in his life while he was writing this piece. So for me, I had a very difficult time understanding it. I felt very frustrated, but I think I had some kind of like moment where I was like, yeah, this was Brahms' intentions. I love this piece too.
0: And you clearly have a real feeling for this movement now. So could you pinpoint what is it that makes it so mature?
1: I feel like this piece and Brahms' nature in general is that he has a lot of different emotions going on, but he doesn't express it very well. And in the beginning, I thought he was being stupid. Like, why would you not show your love? Like, please express yourself a little more. But I think as I got older, I also started to not express myself, like going through puberty and everything. And that's when I realized like Brahms was not being an idiot. He was just being a person. And I've like started liking this piece more and more, and it just came through. I actually have this sketchbook where I draw like the stories of the pieces I play.
0: Nice.
1: And for this piece in particular, I had a really hard time getting the feel of what I was supposed to be drawing or like imaging. I feel this piece is like a narrative of someone's entire life in the viewpoint of someone old, someone that's lived their entire lives already.
0: Yes.
1: And this piece in particular feels very dreamlike, imagining when they were in their prime or in their youth, falling in love, enjoying their life.
0: Yes.
1: And they come to a realization around the end, not really of regret, for more of understanding that, oh, I'm not this young person anymore, but I still got to live on.
0: Yeah, absolutely. I think that's very, very true. Why do you think this piece has become such a staple, really part of the core repertoire for the viola?
1: Well, the viola does not have a lot of rep, so we got to take whatever we have. But even though this piece is written for the clarinet and the viola have very similar tones, I feel. I think if the viola was switched into a wind instrument, it would probably be the clarinet. And just the tone fits the viola so well.
0: There's something about this range. It's lower, but it's not as low as you can be. It's somehow very personal in this way.
1: And I feel like the viola has such like a human quality to it. It's imperfect. And the range is very similar to a human's voice would be. It's not too deep. It's not too high. So I feel like it touches the human soul.
0: I love that. Do you come from a musical family or are you the only musician?
1: My dad, he was an opera singer.
0: Wow.
1: Yeah. And my brother is actually a pianist.
0: Do you ever play with your brother?
1: Yeah.
0: That's great. Now, I'm asking you all these questions, but I understand you have some interviewing experience yourself.
1: Yeah.
0: Where do you do that?
1: I'm the producer of our school's like news and things like that. But I also do like, I started this volunteer group to teach Korean and raise money to help students gain the educational needs they want to and they deserve. So with that foundation, I do a lot of interviewing with students so that they can get more fluent in Korean and just practice their Korean with me as the interviewer.
0: Congratulations, Joo-hee, also on your Jack Kent Cook Young Musicians Award.
1: Thank you.
0: What will you be using the scholarship money for?
1: This bow.
0: Whoa, okay.
1: And my Manus pre-college tuition. And probably a lot of lessons. I've already done some lessons. It's been very helpful.
0: Fantastic.
1: Yes.
0: Well, I can't wait to hear where you go next. Thank you for being with us today, Joo-hee.
1: Thank you.
0: Jack Kent Cook Young Artist, violist 17-year-old Joo-hee Kim from Palisades Park, New Jersey. Finally, we close out today's show with one of the great works for piano. 16-year-old pianist Daniel Hendy from Princeton, New Jersey, will perform the Transcendental Etude No. 10 in F minor, Appassionata, by Franz Liszt.

0: We just heard 16-year-old pianist Daniel Hendy perform the Transcendental Etude No. 10 in F minor by Franz Liszt, nicknamed Appassionata. Welcome, Daniel. So great to have you.
1: It's great to be here.
0: What are your favorite parts of playing this piece?
1: You know, there's a sort of fiery aspect to it when you're starting to play the piece. And even when you're learning it, it's just those two-note slurs, and it's sort of this call and spoken word, and it really responds to you. And I find that really special.
0: It's such an athletic piece. Do you find yourself preparing differently for that?
1: With any kind of piece, there's a sort of athleticism to the way you have to play it. Even like from Bach to Mozart to even something as romantic and ferocious as this, you still have to have that certain sense of attack to every note and preciseness to every note. But I do think with a piece like this, you do want to feel this like overarching grandness.
0: Yeah, absolutely. Was it a piece that you fell in love with right from the beginning?
1: Yeah, it was really, from the moment I really approached the piece, I sort of felt like, oh, this is something I would have written if I could. Not to say that I am at Liszt level of composition. Certainly not.
0: I love that because I think, you know, when you play Liszt at the piano, you can't just play Liszt. You have to be Liszt. And you're really doing that when you're playing this piece. Are either of your parents musical?
1: No. The story that I used to always tell is that they sat me down at a keyboard back when I lived in Singapore a long, long time ago. I don't even remember this. But in them retelling it to me, there are just these moments they sort of, you know, assumed I had a talent for it or anything. And they put me on the piano and they were like, maybe you should do this. And then they took me to a teacher. And that first teacher just fully rejected me. They said, he's too young. You know, you shouldn't start playing.
0: How old were you when that happened?
1: It was 4, which is actually unique because a lot of musicians start even earlier than that. But I guess that this teacher, it was different. But she sat me down, showed me some scales. I repeated them after her. Apparently perfectly. I have no recollection of that either. And then she sort of said, sure. And then, you know, the rest is history, so to speak.
0: Amazing. And you found your way to the piano because you were presented with a keyboard, or did you consider other instruments?
1: I guess it really never came to instruments. I mean, we had a keyboard, right? Not even a full-size keyboard, but it had sort of these demo tracks, and I sort of copied it. Nice. And my parents said, maybe when we come to America, he should start on the piano.
0: So you started only when you came to this
1: country? Yes, yes, yes. And that was maybe 2 years or a year after.
0: And I know your background, it's not from Singapore. Where's your family from originally?
1: So my family's Persian. I was born in Canada, so it's a huge, like, we've traveled. Even like where I live now, Princeton, it's my home, but I've definitely had many homes. And I think it also has this musical analogy of you gain a different like appreciation for everything as you move from place to place. Obviously in America, you have this, you know, deeply rooted conservatory culture, and pianos, you learn it as an art, you learn it to win competitions. But when I traveled in other places around the world, it's even more seen as something that's just beautiful and you enjoy, and you see people on the street performing, and you see, you know, people in their homes and they have an instrument and they've never had any type of, you know, formal education. And that was really special to me.
0: So given that you have this diverse background in music, what is your relationship to specifically the Western music canon?
1: I think that Western, you know, tradition has been more my home and where I felt comfortable, especially the harmony and polyphony. I know that it's definitely something special about other cultures' music. My parents play a lot of Persian music, so I've listened to it and I've really gravitated towards it as well.
0: Tell me a little bit more about your experience with Iranian music.
1: There's instruments that, you know, we're all familiar with, piano, violin, and it's a lot of it. But then there's also these, you know, exotic instruments, at least to me, that when I traveled to Iran when I was like, I think 10, I experienced, and that was just a different world. And their sound was so unique, and there's quarter tones, you know, that's very non-Western music. You can explore different places where you've never been before.
0: Yeah, it has a very different emotional impact. If you were to describe the piano as a person, how would you describe the piano for you?
1: For me, it's something that, you know, you really have to latch onto and you form a bond with it. You know, you sort of fall into this relationship with this instrument, and it's always, you know, a quest, and it's always a mission to try to get something that you can almost imagine it in your head. And it's always this perpetual journey, because at the end of the day, you can't be perfect. I think it's all in the journey. You know, as you're trying to get those sounds, eventually you get to somewhere where you can feel content with where you are.
0: Thank you for sharing your journey with us, Daniel. You inspire us all with your curiosity and your passion.
1: Thank you so much for having me.
0: 16-year-old pianist Daniel Hendy from Princeton, New Jersey. I want to thank all of you discerning from the top listeners for spending this musical hour with us. And thank you to our young musicians who bring new life and vision to the classical repertoire. Your playing generates so much hope and optimism for our future. I'm pianist Orly Shaham. This episode was recorded at Sound on Sound Studios in Montclair, New Jersey, with engineer Liv Burnett. William Guz music was recorded at Futura Productions with engineer John Weston and assistance from Chris Wilson and Mar Jimenez. From the Top is produced by Megan Swan and Abigail Desser. 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Our production manager is Amanda Roth. 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

Saint-Saëns was deeply fascinated by Egypt and Middle Eastern cultures. Egypt, in fact, wasn't just some exotic faraway place for him. He actually regularly traveled there in the summertime. Unlike his earlier straightforward travelogues, this piece intertwines traditional Western and Eastern musical ideas to emphasize complex themes of religion and morality and culture. It's called Le Foi, Faith. We'll hear his concert hall suite from Le Foi coming up in about 15 minutes. In the Time of the Lilacs by Ernest Chausson, played here by Il Giardini.

Le Temps des Lilas, In the Time of the Lilacs, by Ernest Chausson, played by Il Giardini. Good evening, I'm Steve Seal, and here we are with some nice music together for a Tuesday night. The last day of June. Crazy. Saint-Saëns coming up, the major work for this hour, is a lesser-known work of his called La Foi, or Faith, that combines Western sounds with hints of Eastern modes and Egyptian effects. It's about 10 minutes away. It's one of those pieces that is so beloved and never really got a proper title because it's the middle section of the string quartet number 2 by Borodin, and it's pretty much in the context of that work, just known as the Nocturne movement from that string quartet. And since it's a popular excerpt and often arranged for larger orchestras, you just know this piece as the Borodin Nocturne. Don't need much more of a title than that.

0: The Nocturne from the String Quartet No. 2 by Borodin, that popular full-string orchestra arrangement there, played by the Boston Pops in this case, conducted by John Williams.
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1: La foi, or the faith, is a project by Camille Saint-Saëns, originally written as incidental music for a play set in ancient Egypt. Saint-Saëns later adapted what he felt were the most captivating sections for that play into a three-movement orchestral suite. And it is filled with a kind of merging of Western musical language and more modal kind of language from the Eastern musical sensibilities. Saint-Saëns came by his fascination with Egypt quite naturally. He was a regular tourist there. The three symphonic pictures from La Foi by Saint-Saëns.

0: the three symphonic pictures from La Foi, The Faith, lesser-known music by Camille Saint-Saëns, played there by the Utah Symphony Orchestra, conducted by Thierry Fisher.
1: Hi, I'm Sarah Ashworth, director of WPR. 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

0: That is music by the English composer Arnold Bax, his elegiac trio, played there by the trio known as Hat Trick, and they stylize it all in lowercase letters.
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2: Join me, pianist Orly Shaham, for a numbers game. We have five brilliant young musicians. One is an 11-year-old violinist who moved from Sydney, Australia at 7 years old to attend the Juilliard School. Two are violists, and one of them is a 6'5", 12th grader from Englewood, New Jersey, whose viola is almost as tall as he is. 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

There are really two reasons why David Bowie changed his name to that from the name that he was born with. First, there was this problem of Davy Jones of the Monkees who got there first. Second, David Jones, not a terribly memorable name itself. Bowie, however, that's pretty left field. It's tough to make a go of it in the arts and have a kind of unremarkable name. Julia Smith is a lesser-known American composer who was born in 1905. Her music is delightful, and we'll check out her string quartet a little later on in this hour. I'm Steve Seale.

It's from the French composer Benjamin Godard, from his Poetic Scenes. This is called On the Mountain, played here by the Slovak State Philharmonic, conducted by Kirk Trevor.

On the Mountain, from the Poetic Scenes by the French composer Benjamin Godard. Good to have you here for Classical Music Tonight. My name is Steve Seal. We're going to enjoy some lesser-known names and some very familiar ones. Always a good mix. Chopin here with the Nocturne No. 2 in E-flat. This is pianist Jan Liseki.

the Canadian-Polish pianist Jan Leszczycki. Born in 1995, so he's only 31. He was he made his debut with an orchestra at the age of 9, and he's been recording for the esteemed record label Deutsche Grammophon since the age of 15. My goodness. Nocturne number 2 at E-flat by Chopin, played by Jan Leszczycki. 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Here's a piece you may know as being a piano piece. But in this orchestral arrangement actually made by Debussy of the Gymnopédie No. 3 by Erik Satie.

0: Eric Satie's Gymnopédie No. 3, played there by the Minnesota Orchestra, conducted by Eiji Owe.
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3: Well, here's a fascinating figure in classical music. Her name was Laura Netzel, and she was a Finnish-born Swedish composer of the late 19th, early 20th century, which still wasn't, you know, recent enough for it to be a good time to be an artist and be a woman, because it was still very much a boys' club. And in order to get her pieces published, she would occasionally use the pseudonym N. Lago. Interesting. So this is the Piano Concerto, Opus 84, by Laura Netzel, played here by Peter Friis Johansson at the piano of the Gothenburg Symphony, led by Ryan Bancroft.

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0: the piano concerto of Laura Netzel, a Finnish-born Swedish composer of the late 19th, early 20th century. Peter Friis Johansson was the pianist there, with Ryan Bancroft conducting the Gothenburg Symphony Orchestra.
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1: This is the music of Julia Smith, who was an American composer, lived from 1905 all the way to 1989. Born in Denton, Texas in 1905. This is the string quartet of Julia Smith, played here by the Apollo Chamber Players.

0: It's pretty fun, isn't it? That's from the American composer Julia Smith. She lived from 1905 to 1989. And we heard her string quartet played there by members of the Apollo Chamber Players.
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1: Okay, I'm going to share a little personal history. Both of my grandfathers were preachers. Nazarene preachers, to be specific. Now, my dad didn't follow in their footsteps, and I obviously didn't either, but I do love evangelizing for things, specifically music, and very specifically, glorious music by composers you may never have heard of. So consider this my mini sermonette for the music of the contemporary Estonian composer Galina Grigorieva. No pun intended, but it's quite heavenly. I'll play you a bit of it if you stay tuned. I'm Steve Seal. Glad you're along. This is called Dowland in Armenia by Loris Shobanian.

from the Armenian-Iranian composer Loris Chobanian. It's called Dowland in Armenia, played by William Kanengeiser. Thanks for tuning in for Classical Music. On a Tuesday evening, I'm Steve Seal. A number of 20th and 21st century things to play for you. Not all, but a few, including Alan Hovhaness and the contemporary Estonian composer Galina Grigorieva, some of her amazing choral music coming up. Here from the contemporary Ukrainian composer Valentin Silvestrov, often described as being Ukraine's best-known living composer. This is called Abend Serenade, Evening Serenade, played here by Anastasio Kobekina.

Evening Serenade by Valentin Silvestrov, played by cellist Anastasia Kobakina. Alan Hovhaness wrote 67 symphonies in all. That's a pretty high number for a 20th century composer. Hard to compete with somebody like Haydn, but, 20th century, not many composers would write upwards of that many. We're going to listen to his 22nd, which is one of his more beloved in that set of 67, and it's subtitled City of Light, played here tonight by the Seattle Symphony, conducted by the composer, Alan Hovhaness.

0: The Symphony No. 22, subtitled City of Light by Alan Hovhaness. And we heard the composer conducting that performance by the Seattle Symphony Orchestra.
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0: Well, here's something from the contemporary Estonian composer Galina Grigorieva. And it is typically gorgeous, as is pretty much everything I've ever heard from her is In Paradisum, sung here by the Estonian Philharmonic Chamber Choir, led by Paul Hillier.

In Paradisum by the contemporary Estonian composer Galina Grigorieva. And we heard her music sung by the Estonian Philharmonic Chamber Choir led by Paul Hillier. All right, I do have something from the 19th century for you here this hour. And it's from Niels Gade, Danish composer, his fantasy pieces.

0: Fantasy pieces for clarinet and piano by the Danish composer Niels Gade. Seung-hee Lee played the clarinet, and we heard Katrin Gisling at the piano. I'm Steve Seal. Thanks for joining me.
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This composer's father didn't think being a musician was a very noble field. Hubert Parry's father wanted him to work in insurance. And it's almost comical to think about how different 19th century English music would have been if Hubert Parry sold insurance. Instead, he followed the path of music and became professor at Royal College of Music. Some of his students were also incredibly influential English musicians. Musicians like Rayfon Williams, Gustav Holst, and Frank Bridge. Parry went on to be head of the Royal College of Music. And although his teaching and academic life didn't leave him a whole lot of time for writing music, what he left behind is a treat. Tonight we'll hear music by Hubert Parry. This is an English suite, and it's performed by the City of London Sinfonia.

0: English Suite by English composer Hubert Parry. Richard Hickox conducted the City of London Sinfonia on Music Through the Night. I'm Jalene Kahn. It's great to have your company. I hope you're doing well tonight and enjoying these performances. Stick around and you'll hear a piece of music that you don't often hear, a combination of orchestra and three solo trombones. That's on in less than 10 minutes.
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The Bells of St. Genevieve by Maran Murray. Reinhard Gerbel conducted Musica Antiqua Cologne on Music Through the Night. 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From market insights to talent retention to finding the right place for businesses to grow, JLL is there. JLL. See a brighter way. It's not a combination you hear all that often, but you'll hear it tonight. A triple concerto by American composer Eric Owazin. The Buffalo Philharmonic Orchestra, conducted by Joanne Folletta, joined here by three solo trombonists. Jonathan Lombardo, Timothy Smith, and Jeffrey D. on bass trombone.

0: It's one of those performances that you just can't wait to applaud for the ensemble. That was the Buffalo Philharmonic and conductor Joanne Folletta. They played a triple concerto by American composer Eric Owaisen. And on that triple concerto, three trombone soloists. We heard Jonathan Lombardo, Timothy Smith, and Jeffrey D playing bass trombone. I'm Jalene Kahn. Great to have your company tonight. Thanks for being here.
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Alondra de la Parra spent an entire year researching little-known scores by Mexican composers. She wanted to find music to celebrate Mexico's bicentennial in 2010. Alondra is the music director of the Philharmonic Orchestra of the Americas. And for that celebration, she ended up finding some great music, including this piece that had never been performed outside of Mexico. During the concert in New York in 2010, Alondra was so charismatic on the podium, chatting in between the pieces of music and giving the audience some background on what they were going to hear. This piece, she said, evokes a peasant wedding. It's called Imágenes by Candelario Huízar.

0: The Philharmonic Orchestra of the Americas with conductor Alondra de la Parra. That was a performance from a concert in 2010 in New York that celebrated Mexico's bicentennial, and it was the first time that piece of music had been performed in the United States. Imágenes by Candelario Huízar. When Franz Schubert passed away, he left behind a lot of unfinished music, including the symphony that you'll hear coming up in less than 5 minutes. I hope you can stick around.
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0: Like a lot of his music, Franz Schubert never heard that symphony performed when he was alive. It saw the stage just a month after he died. Schubert's Symphony No. 6. On stage was the Royal Concertgebouw Orchestra under conductor Nicholas Harnoncourt on Music Through the Night.
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This concerto by American composer Valerie Coleman focuses on Afro-Cuban rhythms and the virtuosity of wind instruments. This concerto focuses on Santeria worship, Santeria being an Afro-Cuban religion. The religion centers on the worship of deities, who are believed to be intermediaries between the supreme creator and humans. Practicers of Santeria seek guidance through these deities through rituals, offerings, and prayers. And this movement in the Afro-Cuban concerto is one of those prayers. Let's listen to the whole movement, Vocalese, from Valerie Coleman's Afro-Cuban concerto.

Vocalese, the prayer movement in Valerie Coleman's Afro-Cuban Concerto. We heard Imani Wins, the ensemble founded by Coleman. It's really good to have your company as we enjoy all these performances together. I'm Jalene Kahn. From that modern-day concerto, we'll head to the mid-1700s in Italy, most likely, and hear a cello sonata by Italian composer Luigi Boccherini. Cellist Honor Bilsma is joined here by another guitarist, Wylan Kuyken, and guitarist Hopkinson Smith.

0: A cello sonata by Luigi Boccherini. We heard two cellists on that recording, Honor Bilsma and Violin Kaiken, along with guitarist Hopkinson Smith on Music Through the Night. Anytime you're curious about a piece of music that you've heard, maybe you know there's two cellos on that track. Is there supposed to be? 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

The Magic Opal Suite by Isaac Albéniz, performed by the guitar trio The Great Necks on Music Through the Night. This piece of music by Beethoven might be popular now, but it didn't do so well when it first premiered. It had to share the stage with two of Beethoven's best love symphonies, Symphonies 5 and 6. That concert in total lasted hours. Here's Beethoven's Choral Fantasy, performed by the Swedish Radio Symphony Orchestra and Chorus. They're joined by pianist Ellen Grimaud.

0: Beethoven's Choral Fantasy, performed by the Swedish Radio Symphony Orchestra and Chorus, along with pianist Ellen Grimaud. The conductor was Esa-Pekka Salonen on Music Through the Night.
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1: Beloved composer John Williams said that what he does is about tapping into the primal part of our minds. He says music is probably older than language. Before we could speak, we could celebrate by moving, dancing, or even beating on a log. Or we could chase our enemy with scary noises. Williams believes that music is an old, old gift and an old part of our humanity. And when it comes to the movies, John Williams taps into that primal part of our minds, and he allows us to see these imaginary worlds and realms with sweeping notes and sometimes terrifying noises.

The theme from Jurassic Park by John Williams. That was a recording of Williams conducting the Vienna Philharmonic. On her album Sweetgrass, cellist Wilhelmina Smith worked with composer Don Avery, and they say there's significance in that album name because in indigenous culture, in Mohawk culture, sweetgrass is one of the most sacred plants. When it's picked early in the morning, people often say a prayer to Mother Nature. And this piece of music represents that prayer, a thanksgiving to bless every part of nature. Gratitude by Don Avery, performed by Wilhelmina Smith.

0: It's called gratitude, music that's meant to be a prayer to nature, a thanksgiving for everything that nature gives to us. It's music by Dawn Avery, performed there by cellist Wilhelmina Smith on Music Through the Night. I'm grateful for the time we get to spend together. Thanks a lot for being here tonight. I hope you're doing well.
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0: Flute and harp will duo on this performance, Andante by Gaetano Donizetti. We'll hear flutist Julia Skolnick and harpist Franziska Huhn.

Andante by Gaetano Donizetti. We heard flutist Julia Skolnick and harpist Franziska Hoon on Music Through the Night. Anytime you're curious about a piece of music that you've heard, you can check our on-air playlist and that'll tell you what it is and who's performing. 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This composer's career was on its way to success. Tchaikovsky was a fan and recommended Vasily Kalinnikov for a big job, director of a theater. Unfortunately, Kalinnikov wasn't able to hold on to success for very long. He got sick and died young. And he has the unfortunate nickname of the Forgotten Russian Romantic. Tonight we'll hear the Scottish National Orchestra play Kalinnikov's Symphony No. 1.

0: Russian composer Vasily Kalinnikov was well on his way to success, but unfortunately, he became sick and died young at the age of 34. We heard Kalinnikov's Symphony No. 1 performed by the Scottish National Orchestra under conductor Neeme Järvi on Music Through the Night.
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1: Just this incredible innovator who really brought American music into the 20th century, who came out of a 19th century tradition, both in European music and American music, classically trained, sort of existing at this crazy crossroads that was the turn of the century, where people are moving all over the place and stories are colliding and cultures are, you know, connecting, and more or less invented ragtime.
2: Pianist Laura Downs talking about the king of ragtime, Scott Joplin. Coming up, Downs performs Joplin, and she'll talk more about how this invention of ragtime led to everything we know about music from the 20th century on. That's in 5 minutes.

It's The Dance of 24 Mermaids from The Mermaid Suite by Wu Zhukong and Du Mingxin. Zhuahong Cheng conducted the China National Symphony Orchestra on Music Through the Night. Pianist Laura Downs has recorded music by Scott Joplin, and when that album first came out, we talked to her about Scott Joplin and his influence on 20th century music. Laura Downs said that without Joplin, an incredible innovator, the jazz and the rest of the sounds after the 20th century just wouldn't exist. Playing for you now, Euphoric Sounds by Scott Joplin, here's Laura Downs.

Euphoric Sounds by Scott Joplin, performed and recorded by pianist Laura Downs on the record label she founded called Rising Sun. Next, we'll hear from a composer whose career has been kind of forgotten, which is hard to believe. Frederick Cohen was one of the first British-born professional conductors who really commanded the respect of musicians, critics, and the public. He held lengthy posts with every major British orchestra before 1900. And up until that time, he was one of the most highly paid conductors. Frederick Cohen also wrote some music. This is a piece that he wrote called The Butterfly's Ball.

0: Music is meant to paint a picture of the Cinderella existence of the butterfly, fated to enjoy a short life. The Butterfly's Ball by Frederick Cohen. Adrian Leeper conducted the Slovak State Philharmonic. Stick around and we'll hear some music by Bach, played by guitar.
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0: guitarist Rupert Boyd playing Bach, Lute Suite No. 4 on Music Through the Night. Coming up in just a minute, we'll hear a piece of music that the composer wrote during a really heavy time of his life. But when you listen to it, you'd probably never guess that. It's pretty light and airy. I hope you can stick around.
1: He appears like a trick of the light, bringing secrets from the shadows like a conjurer. Harley Quinn was one of Agatha Christie's favorite characters. Together with Mr. Satterthwaite, Mr. Quinn solves the impossible, speaking for those who no longer have a voice. 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
0: In a period of just 2 years, Antonin Dvorak and his wife lost their only son and two daughters. Three children in 2 years. While he was grieving, he wrote this music, and when you hear it, you would never guess that he experienced something so tragic. Dvorak's Romantic Pieces.

0: Romantic Pieces by Antonín Dvořák. Yvonne Fischer conducted the Budapest Festival Orchestra on Music Through the Night. I'm Jalene Kahn. Thanks a lot for being here. It's great to have your company.
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When a man is tired of London, he is tired of life. For in London, there is all that life can afford. In the 1700s, Samuel Johnson famously wrote those lines. And 100 or so years later, English composer Sir Edward Elgar wrote music that allows you to step right into the city. Enjoy a life in London without ever getting on a plane when we hear this cheerful piece coming up in about a half an hour.

A Hermit Thrush at Morn, music by Amy Beach, describing a plump brown little bird, played there by Joanne Polk. Coming up, you get to spend some time in London without ever waiting in line at TSA or having to use an airplane bathroom. That's coming up in about 20 minutes. Today, we hear this music everywhere. In movies, in department stores. But in 1725, when this music was brand new, it was called crazy modern music. People thought it was tasteless and gimmicky, and Vivaldi heard every insult in the book. Summer from Four Seasons.

Today, most everybody knows Four Seasons by Vivaldi, but the concertos took like 200 years to become as famous as they are today. Vivaldi was completely insulted when that music was first new in the 1700s. Summer from Four Seasons by Vivaldi, performed by the Simón Bolívar Youth Orchestra and violinist Lara St. John. The Linos Ensemble will maybe get you up out of your chair and get you dancing with this treasure waltz by Johann Strauss Jr.

0: the waltz called Treasure Waltz by Johann Strauss Jr. Keep your dancing shoes nearby, a collection of dances coming up in about 15 minutes. But first, it's a layover in London Town coming up next.
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0: The official name of this piece of music by Sir Edward Elgar is Cockaigne Overture. And that term, cockaigne, was used in Edward Elgar's day as a metaphor for gluttony and drunkenness. It was a humorous nickname given to London. And this is a piece of music that plays on that humor and Elgar said was cheerful and London-y. Cockaigne Overture by Sir Edward Elgar, also known as In London Town.

0: music that makes London come alive. Sir Edward Elgar's Cockaigne Overture, also called In London Town, performed there by the Baltimore Symphony Orchestra under conductor David Zinman.
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1: Hungarian composer Zoltán Kodály named this piece after a region of Hungary where he found an incredible amount of traditional songs and dances. Marosek Dances by Zoltán Kodály.

0: Morosek Dances by Hungarian composer Zoltán Kodály, performed by the Budapest Symphony Orchestra. I'm Jalene Kahn. Thanks for being here and happy July 1st.
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1: Morning. It is 6 a.m. on Wednesday, July 1st. I'm Stephanie Elkins. This is WPR Music. Thanks so much for listening. I'm with you until 10 o'clock, and then Ezra Wall is your host for Midday Classics. Many thanks for being part of the listening community today. We're going to share some great music, including a concerto for the mountain dulcimer. That's in about an hour. Just before that, the Liberty Fanfare by John Williams. As we draw closer to July 4th, there's also music from an old radio show. There's a piece by a 12-year-old, and there's a ballet suite that incorporates pieces by Johann Sebastian Bach. We also hear headlines on the hour throughout the day. Those come from NPR as well as the news team here at WPR. Those are right around the corner, and then we'll hear that ballet suite. Thanks very much for listening this morning.
2: Live from NPR News in Washington, I'm Korva Coleman. The U.S. Supreme Court has concluded its latest term. One big opinion released yesterday overturned President Trump's executive order limiting birthright citizenship. The Supreme Court upheld the interpretation of the 14th Amendment to the U.S. Constitution that virtually all children born on U.S. soil receive American citizenship. NPR's Carrie Johnson says this court term was mixed for President Trump.
3: The Supreme Court has handed President Trump and future presidents a lot of power to fire people in the federal government and reshape agencies we thought were independent. But Trump lost big in a few of the cases that mattered most to him, in the birthright case and with his tariffs.
2: NPR's Carrie Johnson reporting. Qatar's prime minister met in Doha today with White House envoys Steve Witkoff and President Trump's son-in-law, Jared Kushner. They discussed the next steps in the interim peace deal with Iran. NPR's Aya Batrawi reports Iran's delegation arrives in Qatar today but won't hold direct talks with the U.S. envoys.
4: Qatar says its Prime Minister Mohammed Al-Thani discussed the interim peace deal with the White House envoys and the situation in Lebanon, where there's a shaky ceasefire. The health ministry there says Israeli attacks have killed more than 40 people in the past 2 weeks. Iran says its negotiators are discussing with Qatari mediators the need for a full Israeli withdrawal from southern Lebanon in talks today in Doha. Iran's foreign ministry says its delegation is also raising the issue of the release of billions of dollars in frozen assets as part of the deal signed with the U.S. The talks in Qatar come just days after Iran and the U.S. traded fire following Iranian attacks on ships transiting the Strait of Hormuz without its permission. Aya Batrawi, NPR News, Dubai.
2: The government of Venezuela says the earthquake death toll has risen to well over 1,900 people. Tens of thousands of people are still missing. It's been a week since the back-to-back quakes struck northern Venezuela. Nearly 50 million people are under extreme heat warnings in the central and eastern U.S., and these warnings will spread. NPR's Rebecca Hersher reports fans attending World Cup soccer matches in several cities will feel this.
5: The July 4th match in Philadelphia is shaping up to be the hottest of all, with temperatures around 100 degrees that day and high humidity that will make it feel even hotter. Matches in New Jersey, Kansas City, and Miami will all be affected by high temperatures as well. FIFA, the governing body for international soccer, did not respond to questions from NPR about whether cooling protections, such as misters and free water for fans and workers, will be available at matches this week. Heat waves are peaking at higher temperatures than in the past, and the average number of heat waves the U.S. experiences today has doubled since the 1980s because of climate change. Rebecca Hersher, NPR News.
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6: This is Wisconsin Public Radio News at 6:04. I'm Alex Crow. Milwaukee's mayor is upset that ICE officers are not following a city ordinance which bars law enforcement from shielding their identity with masks. A spokesperson for the U.S. Department of Homeland Security said ICE conducted, quote, targeted operations in Wisconsin over the weekend and arrested 39 people. They said many, quote, had criminal histories. Milwaukee's Common Council approved an ordinance this year that requires law enforcement to keep their faces uncovered. But Mayor Cavalier Johnson said he saw a photo of ICE agents wearing them while making an arrest.
7: The people who should be following the law above and beyond anybody else are members of law enforcement.
6: The immigrant rights group Voces de la Frontera says the majority of people taken into custody by federal authorities had no criminal record. Crews spilled up to 1,900 gallons of drilling fluid on Saturday as they were working on Enbridge's Line 5 reroute in northern Wisconsin. As Danielle Kading reports, the Canadian energy firm notified the Wisconsin Department of Natural Resources about the spill.
8: Crews for Michael's Pipeline Company were drilling when fluid came up from underground. The company is contracted to install a new 41-mile stretch of Enbridge's Line 5 around the Bad River Tribe's reservation. Up to 1,900 gallons spilled into a forested wetland, while around 5 gallons flowed into Vaughn Creek. Such releases are often called frackouts. Bad River Tribal Chairwoman Liz Arbuckle says it's what she's feared all along with Enbridge.
9: They've talked repeatedly about how safe they are, and here we are just a month or so into this project, and we've already got this.
8: Work began in late February, but the company only recently began drilling. An Enbridge spokesperson says the release has been contained with sandbags and fencing as cleanup continues. Danielle Kading, Wisconsin Public Radio.
6: President Donald Trump posted on social media yesterday saying that he would send $22.6 million in disaster relief funding to Wisconsin. But the Milwaukee Journal Sentinel reports that Governor Tony Evers says he has not heard anything about it. The president's social media post said he spoke with U.S. Representative Tom Tiffany, who is a current Republican candidate for governor. That post said that Trump informed Tiffany that, quote, the great state of Wisconsin has been approved to be given $22.6 million in funds. The district of U.S. Representative Tony Weed, who is also a Republican, was heavily affected by April's historic round of storms. The Journal Sentinel reports that Representative Weed led a bipartisan letter to support the governor's disaster request. The Evers administration told the Journal Sentinel that they've received no formal notification about the relief funds. The president previously rejected two federal funding requests to support Wisconsin from last year's storm damage. This is WPR News.
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1: Good morning, happy Wednesday, and welcome to Morning Classics on WPR Music, and welcome to July. It is the first of the month. I'm Stephanie Elkins, happy to be with you on what's shaping up to be another hot and steamy morning for part of the state anyway. I'll have a full forecast for you next hour. It's about 6:07. Thank you for sharing part of your morning with WPR. In about an hour from now, we're going to hear one of my favorite Americana pieces. It's a concerto for the mountain dulcimer. It's called Blackberry Winter. A little closer at hand, there's an American piece as we get closer to July 4th, the Liberty Fanfare by John Williams. Also, there's an opera overture that might be familiar. There's a sonata by a 12-year-old. And to start with, it is the Wise Virgin Suite by William Walton, based on that parable from the Bible. Walton arranged a number of Bach pieces for the suite, and this is a performance by the Concert Arts Orchestra, Robert Irving conducting.

0: A suite from a ballet called The Wise Virgins, based on the parable of the wise and foolish virgins from the Bible. The music was arranged from a number of pieces by Johann Sebastian Bach. William Walton put the music together, and that was the Concert Arts Orchestra, Robert Irving, conducting. Good morning. You're listening to the first hour of Morning Classics. I'm Stephanie Elkins with you until 10 o'clock. The next round of headlines comes your way at 7, and between now and then, there is some radio music, well, radio theme music, and next, music by a 12-year-old. That's right after this.
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1: Gioachino Rossini was only 12 years old when he composed this next piece. He was on summer vacation. He was staying at the home of a fellow who was a pretty good bass player, and so Rossini wrote a set of string sonatas for him and other friends to play together. This is number 4 from that set, performed by the Franz Liszt Chamber Orchestra, led by Janos Rolla.

0: The string sonata number 4 in B flat by Rossini, written when he was 12 years old. That was the Franz Liszt Chamber Orchestra with Janos Rolla conducting. Good morning. Thanks very much for listening to Morning Classics today. It's the first day of July. And as we get closer to the July 4th holiday, you're hearing more and more American music in the playlist. And that is the case just before the news at 7 o'clock. We're going to hear a piece by John Williams called The Liberty Fanfare. I'll tell you a little bit more about that then. And coming up in just a moment, there is an opera overture that was used as the theme for a radio program. That'll be right after this.
1: Join me, pianist Orly Shaham, for a numbers game. We have 5 brilliant young musicians. One is an 11-year-old violinist who moved from Sydney, Australia at 7 years old to attend the Juilliard School. 2 are violists, and one of them is a 6'5", 12th grader from Englewood, New Jersey, whose viola is almost as tall as he is. Next time on From the Top.
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0: If you're just getting up and around, maybe not quite awake yet, there is a lively theme song next. Might be familiar if you enjoy old-time radio or early TV. It was the theme for the Challenge of the Yukon, and then later on TV for Sergeant Preston of the Yukon. It is the overture to the opera Donna Diana, looks like Donna Diana. It's by Emil Nikolaus von Resnicek, and this is the Cincinnati Pops led by Eric Kunzel.

The overture to an opera called Donna Diana, looks like Donna Diana. It's by Emil Nikolaus von Reznicek. We heard the Cincinnati Pops Orchestra, Eric Kunzel, conducting. Good morning. It is just a few minutes before 7. There are headlines coming up from NPR and also from the news team here at WPR. They are based all around the state. They keep you up to date on the happenings around Wisconsin. July 4th is on Saturday, and you're hearing more and more American music in our playlists, and that is the case for this next piece. It was written for the centennial of the Liberty Bell by John Williams. He wrote this 50 years ago in 1986. It is called the Liberty Fanfare, and once again, Eric Kunzel leads the Cincinnati Pops.

0: The Liberty Fanfare by John Williams, composed for the 100th anniversary of the Liberty Bell. That was 1986. We heard the Cincinnati Pops led by Eric Kunzel. Good morning. It is just a hair before, actually it's just 7 o'clock, and there are headlines coming up at 7:01 from NPR and from WPR, and then another American piece right after the news. It's for Dulcimer Plus Orchestra.
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1: From NPR News in Washington, I'm Corva Coleman. Today marks a week since two major earthquakes struck Venezuela. NPR's Ada Peralta reports last night the streets of one of the most hard-hit areas were lined with bodies.
2: Ivanoce Ortega was looking for her best friend in front of their collapsed building. She had received a phone call 2 days ago, but all she heard was static. She still had hope that her friend, his wife, and their little girl would be found alive. But the rescuers emerge with a video of two corpses.
3: La niña pequeña la tienen abrazada.
2: The adult is hugging the little girl.
4: These
2: were praying people, she cried. They prayed at dinner. They prayed when they left home. Another woman comforts her. They are with Christ now, she says. Ada Peralta, NPR News, La Guaira, Venezuela.
1: The U.S. has sent representatives to Qatar for meetings. So has Iran. But the officials from both nations will not hold direct talks. Qatar says its prime minister has discussed an interim peace deal with U.S. envoys. Iran says its representatives are telling Qatar Israel must fully withdraw from Lebanon. President Trump says this September, Republicans will hold a first-ever party convention during a midterm election year. NPR's Elena Moore reports Trump says the gathering will be in Dallas.
5: Trump says the convention will be an opportunity to, quote, celebrate our nation, our achievements, and our bright future. Party conventions usually happen during presidential election years, not during the midterms. But stakes are high for Republicans on Capitol Hill. They currently control both the House and the Senate by slim margins. And as many Americans report struggling with high prices, Democrats hope to flip some key seats. So even though Trump isn't on the ballot this fall, a party convention may be an opportunity for the leader of the GOP to rally his base before they head to the polls. Elena Moore, NPR News.
1: There's a new poll out from NPR, PBS News, Marist. It asked Americans about their views on the country as America approaches its 250th anniversary. NPR's Sage Miller says there are some concerns.
6: 82% of Americans believe that a serious threat to democracy exists. That's a 4-point jump from when this question was asked in February. Because of the direction America is headed, more than 1 in 10 Americans think violence is the answer to get the nation back on track. Still, the number of Americans looking to violence has actually decreased from when NPR asked this question in October.
1: NPR's Sage Miller reporting. President Trump earned more than $1 billion from his businesses, including those involved with cryptocurrencies. That's according to documents filed with the Federal Office of Government Ethics. Properties branded with his name, such as watches, brought in more than $4 million. This is NPR.
7: This is Wisconsin Public Radio News at 7:04. I'm Alex Crow. Crews spilled up to 1,900 gallons of drilling fluid on Saturday while they were working on Enbridge's Line 5 reroute in northern Wisconsin. The Canadian energy firm did notify the Wisconsin Department of Natural Resources of the spill. Crews for Michael's Pipeline were drilling when fluid came up from underground. The company is contracted to install a new 41-mile stretch of Line 5 around the Bad River Tribes Reservation. Most drilling fluid spilled into a forested wetland, but around 5 gallons flowed into Vaughn Creek. Midwest Environmental Advocates legal fellow Skylar Harris says such inadvertent releases are not an unfortunate accident.
8: These are, you know, the exact kind of disastrous incidents our clients have warned about, and these risks were identified throughout the permitting process by Enbridge and DNR.
7: The DNR says fluid has been removed from the creek. An Enbridge spokesperson says the release has been contained with sandbags and fencing as cleanup continues. There's been a recent surge of ice activity in Milwaukee. Evan Casey has the details.
9: Christine Newman-Ortiz is the executive director of the immigrant rights group Voices de la Frontera. She says in the past week, nearly 30 people have been arrested by ICE agents in Wisconsin.
10: This is something that has been terrorizing people in our community here in Milwaukee.
9: Milwaukee officials are also criticizing ICE officers for wearing masks and for using city property. A city ordinance bars law enforcement from wearing face coverings. A spokesperson for the U.S. Department of Homeland Security said ICE conducted targeted operations in Wisconsin over the weekend and arrested 39 people. They said many, quote, had criminal histories. But Newman Ortiz said the majority of people arrested had no record. Evan Casey, Wisconsin Public Radio.
7: President Donald Trump posted on social media last night saying that he would be sending more than $22 million in disaster relief funding to Wisconsin. But the Milwaukee Journal Sentinel reports that Governor Tony Evers says he has not heard anything else about it. The president's social media post said he spoke with U.S. Representative Tom Tiffany, who is a current Republican candidate for governor. That post said that Trump informed Tiffany that, quote, the great state of Wisconsin has been approved to be given $22.6 million in funds. The district of Republican U.S. Representative Tony Weed was heavily affected by April's historic round of storms. Weed led a bipartisan letter to support the governor's disaster request. The president has previously rejected two federal funding requests to support Wisconsin from last year's storm damage. More news available at WPR.org and on the WPR app. This is Wisconsin Public Radio.
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11: Good morning. Happy Wednesday, and welcome to the second hour of Morning Classics, and welcome to July. It's about 7:30 after 7 on July 1st on another hot and humid day. I'm Stephanie Elkins with you until 10 o'clock, and a little bit later in the hour, we're going to hear Bizet's Jeux d'enfants suite. That translates to children's games. And as we get closer to July 4th and the big anniversary, I've been playing more and more American music, and the rest of the hour features all American composers. We're going to hear an excerpt from Gershwin's Piano Concerto in F. We're going to hear the Juba from Price's String Quartet No. 2 in A minor. And to start with, a concerto for mountain dulcimer and orchestra. It's called Blackberry Winter by Connie Ellisor. It was inspired in part by the traditional Appalachian tune called Blackberry Blossom, also by a book by Margaret Mead called Blackberry Winter. The dulcimer player is Stephen Seifert, performing with the Nashville Chamber Orchestra led by Paul Gamble.

0: Isn't that a neat piece? It's called Blackberry Winter, a dulcimer concerto performed by Stephen Seifert with the Nashville Chamber Orchestra led by Paul Gamble. The composer is Connie Ellisor. She studied at Juilliard, also at the University of Denver, and spent some time in Nashville as their composer in residence for the Nashville Chamber Orchestra. You're listening to Morning Classics on WPR Music. I'm Stephanie Elkins, and this is Morning Classics. It's about 7:26, and we are about as far from Blackberry Winter as you can get. I've got the forecast for you after this next piece by another American composer as we get close to July 4th, Florence Price. That'll be right after this.
1: He appears like a trick of the light, bringing secrets from the shadows like a conjurer. Harley Quinn was one of Agatha Christie's. He appears like a trick of the light, bringing secrets.

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1: Posers this week as we get closer to July 4th. A little bit later in the hour, we're going to hear from George Gershwin, but next it is music by Florence Price, a movement from her string quartet in A minor. This is the Juba movement, the Juba being a dance brought from West Africa to American plantations by enslaved people. Price included a juba in a lot of her works, and this is from an album that we highlighted as a new release a few months ago from the Contempus Quartet.

The Juba Movement from the String Quartet No. 2 in A Minor by Florence Price. That was the Contempus Quartet from a fairly new release. Price, by the way, studied with George Whitefield Chadwick at the New England Conservatory, and he had embraced Antonin Dvorak's advice to American composers to incorporate the spirituals and music of African Americans to create a truly American sound. That string quartet, by the way, was among the handwritten pieces of Price's recovered during a renovation project in a house south of Chicago about 15 years ago now. Good morning. It's 7:33. This is Morning Classics on WPR Music. And we do have some European music for you in just a minute. I'll be playing something by Georges Bizet right after this.

0: The Jeux d'enfants suite, or Children's Games suite, music by Georges Bizet. That was the French National Radio Orchestra. Seiji Ozawa conducting. It ended with the ball, a galop or gallop. Good morning. It is just about 7:45. There are headlines coming up then from NPR and from WPR. If you recognize that piece, by the way, we've been using it here at WPR as the music background for one of the promotional pieces that we played during our member drives. Coming up in just a minute, we're going to hear from George Gershwin right after this.
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0: There is another extreme heat warning today for southeast Wisconsin, including Madison and Milwaukee. That runs through 7 o'clock tonight. There is a heat advisory from midday today to 8 p.m. That's from a strip from Door County southwest to La Crosse and Grant counties. Otherwise, partly to mostly cloudy and humid and hot with scattered showers and storms. Likely some of those may be severe. Highs will be from the mid-80s in the north to the mid-80s in the north, low 90s in the south. Muggy overnight with scattered showers and storms again. Some of those could be severe. Drying out later in the northern half of the state overnight. Lows in the 60s in the north to low 70s in the south. And then tomorrow, partly sunny, very warm and muggy again, with a slight chance for a shower or storm, highs in the mid-80s to low 90s. And right now, radar is showing a line of storms and showers moving through western and central Wisconsin. And the temperature map is already warming up. The high is 82 in eastern Wisconsin. That's in Manitowoc and West Bend. The low is 61 in Hayward and Solon Springs. And at the WPR bureaus, it is 81 in Milwaukee, Madison, and Green Bay, 75 in Wausau and Eau Claire, 70 in La Crosse, and 64 in Superior. Another American piece for you this hour by George Gershwin. It is an excerpt from his piano concerto in F. He wrote it not too long after Rhapsody in Blue was a big success. And this is the middle movement, the slow movement, played by Daniil Trifonov and the Philadelphia Orchestra with Yannick Nézet-Séguin conducting.

0: The middle movement of the Piano Concerto in F by George Gershwin, played by Daniil Trifonov and the Philadelphia Orchestra.
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1: Again, more than $1 billion in cryptocurrency earnings last year. He listed these on his latest financial disclosure form. NPR's Danielle Kurtzleben reports this reveals the vast array of income streams that the president has.
2: The cryptocurrency earnings include more than $500 million related to World Liberty Financial, the crypto business founded in part by Trump and his sons. It also includes more than $600 million from a company that set up a meme coin related to his inauguration. The form shows the large sums Trump took in related to properties bearing his name. He took in more than $50 million from both his golf course in Scotland and his golf course near Washington, D.C., for example. Trump products also brought in money. He took in $4.7 million from Trump watches. The president's financial disclosure document totals 927 pages. In comparison, President Biden's 2020 disclosure form was 11 pages long. Danielle Kurtzleben, NPR News, the White House.
1: Speaking last hour, President Trump says he doesn't personally handle his income. Trump says he doesn't have any conflicts of interest because he doesn't talk to the people who handle his money. Colorado held its primary election yesterday, and results are coming back. In one upset, a Democratic socialist and political newcomer, Mailat Quiroz, defeated longtime Democratic Congresswoman Diana DeGette. From Colorado Public Radio, Caitlin Kim has more on the Denver area contest.
3: Mailat Quiroz is a 29-year-old Democratic socialist. She's a lawyer who got fired for a post she wrote that criticized Israel over its actions in Gaza. And she hasn't apologized for that, you know, making several comments defending pro-Palestinian activists. So after that experience, she decided to challenge Democratic Congresswoman Diana DeGette, who's been her representative for her entire life. Now, Denver is a deep blue district, and she's expected to have a smooth glide path to Congress.
1: That's Caitlin Kim reporting. Starting today, Medicare beneficiaries can get access to popular obesity drugs for $50 a month. NPR's Sydney Lupkin reports on the new option.
4: The Medicare Bridge program gives beneficiaries access to Wegovy, Zepbound, and Foundayo for $50 monthly copays. But not everyone is eligible. It's limited to patients with Medicare Part D coverage who have a body mass index of over 35 or who have a BMI of over 27 and other qualifying conditions. Patients will also need their doctors to fill out prior authorization forms and get them approved before Medicare will cover the drug. Dr. Dossie Trentz is the president of the American Association of Clinical Endocrinology.
5: There's hope that within the next upcoming year and a half that we would have people being able to look at this, see how successful it is, and then hopefully continue it into the future.
4: The temporary test program will run through the end of 2027. Sydney Lupkin, NPR News.
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6: This is Wisconsin Public Radio News at 8:04. I'm Alex Crow. Milwaukee's mayor is upset that ICE officers are not following a city ordinance which bars law enforcement from shielding their identity with masks. A spokesperson for the U.S. Department of Homeland Security confirmed that ICE conducted what they called targeted operations in Wisconsin over the weekend, resulting in the arrests of 39 people. They said that many had, quote, criminal histories. Milwaukee's Common Council approved an ordinance this year that required law enforcement to keep their faces uncovered. But Mayor Cavalier Johnson said he saw a photo of ICE agents wearing them while making an arrest.
7: The people who should be following the law above and beyond anybody else are members of law enforcement.
6: The immigrant rights group Voces de la Frontera says the majority of people taken into custody by federal authorities had no criminal record. Crews spilled up to 1,900 gallons of drilling fluid on Saturday as they were working on Enbridge's Line 5 reroute in northern Wisconsin. As Danielle Kading reports, the Canadian energy firm did notify the Wisconsin Department of Natural Resources about the release.
8: Crews for Michael's Pipeline Company were drilling when fluid came up from underground. The company is contracted to install a new 41-mile stretch of Enbridge's Line 5 around the Bad River Tribe's reservation. Up to 1,900 gallons spilled into a forested wetland, while around 5 gallons flowed into Vaughn Creek. Such releases are often called frackouts. Bad River Tribal Chairwoman Liz Arbuckle says it's what she's feared all along with Enbridge.
9: They've talked repeatedly about how safe they are, and here we are just a month or so into this project, and we've already got this.
8: Work began in late February, but the company only recently began drilling. An Enbridge spokesperson says the release has been contained with sandbags and fencing as cleanup continues. Danielle Kadang, Wisconsin Public Radio.
6: President Donald Trump posted on social media last night saying that he would be sending more than $22 million in disaster relief funding to Wisconsin. But the Milwaukee Journal Sentinel reports that Governor Tony Evers said he has not heard anything else about it. The president's social media post said he spoke with U.S. Representative Tom Tiffany, who is a current Republican candidate for governor in Wisconsin. That post said that Trump informed Tiffany that, quote, the great state of Wisconsin had been approved to be given $22.6 million in funds. The district of U.S. Representative Tony Weed, who is also a Republican, was heavily affected by April's historic round of storms. The Journal Sentinel reports that Weed led a bipartisan letter to support the governor's disaster request. The president has previously rejected two federal funding requests to support Wisconsin from last year's storm damage. More news at WPR.org. This is WPR.
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11: Good morning. Happy Wednesday and welcome to the third hour of Morning Classics. It's about 7:30 after 8 on July 1st. I'm Stephanie Elkins. Welcome to July. I'll be with you until 10 o'clock. In an hour from now, there's music from the movie The Seahawk. And just before that, there is a trumpet concerto by Haydn, Michael Haydn. And we're going to hear Summertime, the Gershwin song. There's also a work by Aaron Copland and a trio sonata by J.S. Bach. To start with this hour, we're going to hear the last two movements from the Symphony No. 5 by Franz Schubert. He was only 19 when he composed this. Neville Marriner leads the Academy of St. Martin in the Fields.

0: The final two movements from the Symphony No. 5 in B-flat by Franz Schubert. He was 19 years old when he wrote that. He was a great admirer of Mozart at the time. We heard the Academy of St. Martin in the Fields led by Neville Mariner. Good morning. It is 19 past 8 o'clock. This is Morning Classics on WPR Music. It is the first day of July. I've got the forecast for you in about 8-9 minutes or so. In just a moment, we're going to hear from Johann Sebastian Bach right after this.
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0: I have a couple of American works for you this hour. We're hearing more and more of them as we get closer to July 4th. We're going to hear from Aaron Copland in a few minutes. But next, we're headed back in time a little bit for some music by Johann Sebastian Bach. He had lots of deadlines. He had a church gig and he had to write a lot of music for that. But he led a prominent student group when he was living in Leipzig, the Collegium Musicum, and that gave him some artistic freedom, let him experiment a little bit, something he liked a lot. And we're going to hear a trio sonata in G for flute that was probably performed at those student gigs at coffeehouse concerts. It is the trio sonata number 3 in G, and we're going to hear it performed by an ensemble called Trio Sonata.

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A trio sonata in G by Johann Sebastian Bach, number 3 to be specific, and we heard a performance by an ensemble called Trio Sonata, made up of Anton Kuskin playing the flute, Gary Kessler guitar, and Donald Bender oboe. Good morning. It is 8:29 on the first day of July. It's Wednesday. I'm Stephanie Elkins. You're listening to WPR Music. There are hourly headlines coming up from NPR, also from WPR at 9 o'clock. And right around the corner, we're going to hear something appropriate for the weather. I'll tell you about that in a sec. As far as that weather goes, there is another extreme heat warning. That is for southeastern Wisconsin, including Madison and Milwaukee. It runs through 7 p.m. There is a heat advisory from midday to 8 p.m., and that is in a strip from Door County southwest to La Crosse and Grant counties. Otherwise, partly to mostly cloudy, humid and hot, with scattered showers and storms likely. Some of those might be severe. Highs from the mid-80s in the north to the low 90s in the south. Muggy overnight with scattered showers and storms. Again, some could be severe. And then drying out later in the northern half of the state. Lows in the 60s to the low 70s. Tomorrow, partly sunny, very warm and muggy again, with a slight chance of a shower or storm. Highs again in the mid-80s to low 90s. Right now, radar is showing a line of storms and showers moving through central Wisconsin. Those are coming in west to east. They have pretty much hit all the way across the state, and the temperature map is still warming up. The high is now 84. That's in eastern Wisconsin, Manitowoc, Sheboygan, and West Bend. The low is 61 in Hayward. And at the WPR bureaus, it is 82 in Milwaukee, 81 in Madison, 77 in Green Bay, 75 in Wausau, 73 in Eau Claire, 70 in La Crosse, and 68 in Superior. Well, fittingly, on the playlist next is Summertime from Porgy and Bess. Music by George Gershwin. This is an arrangement featuring Jan Boland flute and John Dowdall guitar.

0: Summertime from Porgy and Bess, music by George Gershwin. So many wonderful arrangements of that song. And that one was made by John Dowdall guitar and Jan Boland playing the flute. Good morning. It is 8:36 and this is Morning Classics on WPR Music. And we're going to hear another 20th century American piece coming up right after the break.
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0: Looking ahead to next hour, there's a very popular wedding march that you'll certainly recognize. Also, the Americana Symphony by Mark O'Connor, heavy on the American composers as we draw closer to July 4th, and music from The Seahawk, the movie. Korngold wrote the score for that. Closer at hand, we're going to hear from Aaron Copland, music that he wrote in the 1930s, specifically for radio listeners, music meant to evoke the Midwest. At first, Copland called this piece Music for Radio, and then he changed the name to Prairie Journal. And we're going to hear it performed by the Pacific Symphony Orchestra, led by Keith Clark.

Music by Aaron Copland, a piece called Prairie Journal, originally music for radio. That was the Pacific Symphony Orchestra, Keith Clark, conducting. And we'll head back to the old world for some music by Michael Haydn next. It is his Trumpet Concerto in D, and we're going to hear it in the hands of Wynton Marsalis and the English Chamber Orchestra.

0: The Trumpet Concerto in D by Michael Haydn, younger brother of Joseph Haydn. And that was the wonderful Wynton Marsalis. And we heard also the English Chamber Orchestra conducted by Raymond Leppard. It is 9 o'clock on a Wednesday, the first day of July. Headlines are right around the corner, and then the music continues. Thanks for listening.
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3: The Prime Minister of Qatar has met with U.S. special envoys in Doha about the prospective peace deal with Iran. Iran says its representatives are there too, but they won't hold direct talks. Oman, which borders the Strait of Hormuz, says it is not in favor of ships paying tolls to pass through the waterway. But Oman says it is open to maritime service fees being paid voluntarily. Before the war, the waterway was free and open. NPR's Aya Batrawi reports.
4: Oman, long a neutral mediator between the U.S. and Iran, says imposing tolls on ships that want to transit the Strait of Hormuz is internationally prohibited. That's in line with the positions of the U.S. and Gulf Arab states. But Omani Foreign Minister Badr al-Busaidi told France's public Arabic radio channel, Monte Carlo Dawlia, his country does not rule out the possibility of discussing voluntary maritime services with companies in order to enhance navigational safety and emergency preparation. He compared it to systems in place in the Straits of Malacca and Singapore. Iran says sovereignty over the Strait of Hormuz lies with Iran and Oman, and that the interim peace deal with the U.S. only waives service charges in the Strait for 60 days. Aya Beltrawi, NPR News, Dubai.
3: Stocks opened lower this morning as investors listen for guidance from the new Federal Reserve Chair. NPR's Scott Horsley reports the Dow Jones Industrial Average slipped about 60 points in early trading.
5: Federal Reserve Chairman Kevin Warsh joined other central bankers today in a panel discussion in Portugal. Warsh and his Fed colleagues hold their next interest rate meeting in 4 weeks. Markets see about a 1 in 3 chance the central bank will raise rates in July to combat stubborn inflation. Prices have been climbing at an annual rate of more than 4%. Average wages have not been keeping pace with those price hikes. We'll get an update on wage gains for the 12 months ending in June tomorrow when the Labor Department delivers its monthly jobs report. The nation's biggest supermarket chain is getting even bigger. Kroger is buying the Giant Eagle chain for more than $1.6 billion, adding about 200 grocery stores to its lineup. Scott Horsley, NPR News, Washington.
3: A new California law takes effect today. It is aimed at clearing up confusion over food expiration dates. From member station KCLU, Lance Orozco explains.
6: How do you know when the food you buy is no longer safe to use? Some labels say sell-by, but people sometimes mistake that for an expiration date and throw out food that's still good. The result is a lot of waste. Recycling experts say more than 2 billion meals in California alone are thrown out annually. Under California's new law, packages can no longer have sell-by dates. They have to say best if used by to show peak freshness and used by. That's when a product is no longer safe to eat. The law's author says this could be a model for national legislation, but it took multiple tries with the food industry to get the state rule passed. For NPR News, I'm Lance Orozco in Thousand Oaks, California.
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7: This is Wisconsin Public Radio News at 9:04. I'm Alex Crow. There's been a recent surge of ICE activity in Milwaukee. Evan Casey has the details.
8: Christine Newman-Ortiz is the executive director of the immigrant rights group Voices de la Frontera. She says in the past week, nearly 30 people have been arrested by ICE agents in Wisconsin.
9: This is something that has been terrorizing people in our community here in Milwaukee.
8: Milwaukee officials are also criticizing ICE officers for wearing masks and for using city property. A city ordinance bars law enforcement from wearing face coverings. A spokesperson for the U.S. Department of Homeland Security said ICE conducted targeted operations in Wisconsin over the weekend and arrested 39 people. They said many, quote, had criminal histories. But Newman Ortiz said the majority of people arrested had no record. Evan Casey, Wisconsin Public Radio.
7: President Donald Trump posted on social media yesterday saying that he would be sending more than $22 million worth of disaster relief funding to Wisconsin. The president's social media post said he spoke with U.S. Representative Tom Tiffany, who is also widely considered the Republican nominee for governor in Wisconsin. Trump said that he informed Tiffany that, quote, the great state of Wisconsin has been approved to be given $22.6 million in funds. The district of Representative Tony Weed was heavily affected by April's storms. Weed led a bipartisan letter asking for the funding. This is WPR.
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0: Good morning, happy Wednesday, and welcome to the fourth and final hour of Morning Classics. It is 9:06 on July 1st. I'm Stephanie Elkins. I'll be with you until 10 o'clock, and then Ezra Wall is your host for Midday Classics today. Closer at hand this hour, there's a very popular wedding march during this high wedding season. We're also going to hear the Americana Symphony by Mark O'Connor. You might have noticed there's been a lot more American music on the playlist as we get closer to the fourth. In fact, Ezra has the Rhapsody in Blue for you in the 11 a.m. hour. This hour starts with music by an immigrant to America. That would be Eric Korngold. He almost didn't make it out of Nazi Germany. Thankfully, he did, and went on to win Academy Awards for his work in Hollywood. And we're going to hear a suite from the film The Seahawk, performed by the Oregon Symphony, led by James DePriest.

0: A suite from the movie The Seahawk by Eric Korngold. That was the Oregon Symphony led by James DePriest. You'll be hearing lots of American music as we get closer to July 4th, including the next work. More about that one right after this.
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0: July 4th is Saturday, and on Saturday morning, Ruth Ann Bestman hosts Classics by Request. And if there's a special work that you would like to hear, maybe a Sousa March or another American piece or anything for that matter, Ruth Ann's deadline is tomorrow right at midday, noontime. And you can submit your request online at WPR.org. Just click on music and you'll find the request form right there. We heard a piece by the living American composer Mark O'Connor earlier this week, and I've got one more for you that's appropriate as we approach July 4th and the big anniversary. It is the Americana Symphony. It's been compared to the sound of Aaron Copland for good reason. O'Connor stated that heading west and looking for wide open spaces is a theme he kept returning to. And he added that there are sections in the piece where he sees the dust being kicked up by wagons heading across the prairie. There are six movements, and all of them are variations on a theme of his well-known work called Appalachia Waltz. They have various titles that conjure up things like Open Plains Hoedown and Soaring Eagle and so forth. It starts out with the brass fanfare Wide Open Spaces. And O'Connor does provide a lot of listening notes with the recording that I don't have time to go into, but it would be an interesting one to explore more deeply if the music speaks to you. This is the Baltimore Symphony, led by conductor Marin Alsop.

0: The Americana Symphony by Mark O'Connor, subtitled Variations on Appalachia Waltz. That was the Baltimore Symphony Orchestra with Maren Alsop conducting. And I mentioned in the introduction, it's a great one to explore. O'Connor has written lots of listening notes for that piece. Good morning. It is about 9 minutes or so before 10 o'clock. Ezra Wall is standing by. He's going to be your guide for midday classics today, starting right after the news at 10. We'll say hi to him just before that. And you're listening to the last little bit of morning classics. I'm Stephanie Elkins, and it is wedding season, and I've got something just for that right after this.
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0: We heard that last piece, the Americana Symphony by Mark O'Connor, in honor of the upcoming Independence Day on Saturday. There's been a lot more American music in the playlist this week. And if there's something in particular that you would like to hear, your opportunity comes on Saturday morning on Classics by Request with Ruth Ann Bessman. And the deadline for getting that request in is tomorrow at noontime. And you can make that request on our website at WPR.org. Just click on music and you'll see the request form right there. Well, it is the season for weddings, and we're going to hear the king of all wedding marches. It's a piece that became the go-to music for brides when Queen Victoria's daughter chose it for her wedding. Mendelssohn's Wedding March from his incidental music for Shakespeare's A Midsummer Night's Dream. And this is Arthur Fiedler leading the Boston Pops.

0: The Wedding March by Felix Mendelssohn from A Midsummer Night's Dream. And that was a recording made back in March of 1979 by the Boston Pops, led by Arthur Fiedler, who died just a few months later at the age of 84 after leading the Boston Pops for 50 seasons. It is just a little before 10 o'clock, and Ezra Wall will be your host this morning for Midday Classics this morning and this afternoon. Well, hi, Ezra.
1: Hi, Stephanie. Happy Wednesday.
0: Happy Wednesday to you. I was just looking at the temperature map, and things are kind of cool for La Crosse. You've had some rain, it looks like.
1: Pretty cool, and lots of rain, lots of thunder to go along with the rain, and we'll, of course, be looking at the weather throughout the day. I know some people are concerned about that, as well they may be.
0: Good day to stay in and listen to
1: music.
0: Yes,
1: a great day to stay in and listen to some music. And you just played the Mendelssohn. We have some Mendelssohn coming up in the third hour of today's program. Nothing as grand as this, but we'll hear the six children's pieces that Mendelssohn wrote for piano later, as well as music from Gershwin and Francis Poulenc. That's all coming up.
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1: Pullman. This morning, President Trump took off on his inaugural flight of the new Air Force One plane. NPR's Franco Ordonez reports the Boeing 747-8 luxury jet was given to the U.S. by the government of Qatar.
2: The president flew the plane to North Dakota for the opening of the Theodore Roosevelt Presidential Library. President Trump called it, quote, maybe the greatest commercial plane ever built.
3: To be honest with you, I'm excited about the first flight. It's something nobody's ever seen anything like it. Even you people with all your experience and all of your talent, you will never see anything like this.
2: Trump changed the old Air Force One's traditional color scheme from white and baby blue to red, white, navy, and gold that is more similar to the color scheme of Trump's personal jet. The plane is expected to be used temporarily until two new presidential aircraft that have been delayed are finished. Franco Ordonez, NPR News.
1: The government of Venezuela says the earthquake death toll is now more than 1,900 people. Tens of thousands of others are missing. Some of the dead are dozens of Venezuelans who were deported from the U.S. to Caracas. They arrived on the same day that the quakes hit. NPR's Sergio Martinez Beltran has more.
4: That group included men, women, and children. They were in a guarded hotel in La Guaira, where they were being processed by Venezuelan authorities when the powerful twin earthquakes struck. The building pancaked. Now, it's unclear how many people inside survived. Reports range from a dozen to dozens. But what we do know is that many have died and others remain missing. Angelo Mejia Melendez was 27. He was among those killed. He had promised his friends and family to celebrate with them upon his return. Victor Guanipa Toyo is 32 years old. He is missing. His brother is hoping for a miracle to find him under the rubble. Sergio Martinez Beltran, NPR News.
1: A humid, sticky heat dome hovering over the Midwest will be moving east in the coming days. NPR Scott Newman reports it will likely bring record-breaking temperatures.
5: Residents in the Midwest, Tennessee, and Pennsylvania, as well as New Jersey, southern New England, New York, and the D.C. Baltimore region, are already seeing dangerously high temperatures as we head toward the 4th of July weekend. Joe Wegman is a National Weather Service meteorologist.
6: Probably 105 is probably on the very top end, mostly for the mid-Atlantic, especially on Thursday and Friday.
5: Wegman recommends staying indoors, taking frequent breaks, and keeping hydrated. He says temperatures should taper off just slightly for the actual 4th. Scott Newman, NPR News.
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7: This is Wisconsin Public Radio News at 10:04. I'm Alex Crow. Crew spilled up to 1,900 gallons of drilling fluid this past Saturday as they were working on Enbridge's Line 5 reroute in northern Wisconsin. As Danielle Kading reports, the Canadian energy firm did notify the Wisconsin Department of Natural Resources of the spill.
8: Crews for Michael's Pipeline Company were drilling when fluid came up from underground. The company is contracted to install a new 41-mile stretch of Enbridge's Line 5 around the Bad River Tribes Reservation. Up to 1,900 gallons spilled into a forested wetland, while around 5 gallons flowed into Vaughn Creek. Such releases are often called frackouts. Bad River Tribal Chairwoman Liz Arbuckle says it's what she's feared all along with Enbridge.
9: They've talked repeatedly about how safe they are, and here we are just a month or so into this project, and we've already got this.
8: Work began in late February, but the company only recently began drilling. An Enbridge spokesperson says the release has been contained with sandbags and fencing as cleanup continues. Danielle Kading, Wisconsin Public Radio.
7: More than 8,000 Medicaid recipients in Wisconsin may have had their personal information exposed after the state sent benefits mailings to outdated addresses. The State Department of Health Services announced the error yesterday, saying some Medicaid members had letters with information about an increase in benefits sent to an old address. DHS says it discovered the issue on April 30th. This is WPR.
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11: 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I'm Ezra Wall with you today from La Crosse, and glad you are here. And as Stephanie and I were saying earlier, for some people across Wisconsin today, a great day to stay indoors and listen to some music, which we will have for you on WPR Music throughout the day. I'll be with you here till 1 o'clock, at which time Lori Skelton will join with Afternoon Classics. Drive Time Classics comes up at 4, and Jason Heilman has that program until 7 when we hand it off to Chapter a Day. So stay tuned to WPR Music all day long here. We've got lots of music, a bit of a French theme evolving. I see Poulenc, I see Ravel, I see Paul Dukas on the program. We're going to start off, though, with Beethoven, one of his best-known works. In fact, one of the best-known in the entire genre of the symphony is Beethoven's Fifth Symphony, that four-note, very noticeable bum-bum-bum-bum at the beginning. Some say an earlier biographer actually called that a fate knocking at the door, and attributed that idea to Beethoven himself, which modern historians question. But still, it's a fun idea to think about. Here is the Symphony No. 5 in C minor from Ludwig von Beethoven. We'll hear the Vienna Philharmonic on Midday Classics from WPR Music.

0: Carlos Kleiber conducting the Vienna Philharmonic in Beethoven's Symphony No. 5 in C minor here on Midday Classics from WPR Music.
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0: Some folks in Wisconsin today trying to dodge the rain, others trying to avoid extreme high temperatures. Partly or mostly cloudy skies, humid conditions throughout the state today, and especially hot in the southern part of the state. Scattered showers and storms likely. Some of those are possibly going to be severe. Mid-80s for the highs in the north, low 90s in the south. Tonight, muggy skies, scattered showers and storms. Some could be severe through about midnight, drying off later over the northern half of the state. Low 60s tonight in northern Wisconsin, low 70s in southern Wisconsin. And then tomorrow, looking at partly sunny, very warm and muggy, a slight chance of showers or storms. Tomorrow with highs in the mid-80s to low 90s. Right now in Lac des Flambeaux, in Stevens Point, it's 75. In Lac des Flambeaux, also 75. Madison, it's 86. So those high temperatures kicking in the south, as well as Kenosha, it's already 85 degrees. We'll hear some music now from Marcel Grangenet, the Franco-American composer, born in France, spent the last 40 years of his life teaching and writing in the United States. Here's a theme and five variations from Grangenet on a fantasy, on a theme of Haydn. And we'll hear the harpist Jennifer Sayer here on WPR Music.

0: Music from Marcel Grangenet. That was Jennifer Sayer, the harpist, playing Fantasy on a Theme by Haydn. It's Midday Classics on WPR Music. I'm Ezra Wall. Glad to be with you today, and thank you very much for spending some time with us this morning here on WPR.
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0: We've just heard from the French-American composer Marcel Grangenet. Later, we'll hear more French music, Ravel, Poulenc, a little Paul Dukas in the third hour of the program. And French must be in the air because Midsummer Music in Door County is having a French program tonight. That program will be at 7 o'clock at Björklunden in Bailey's Harbor. And it'll feature two French women composers, Mel Bonis and Louise Ferranc, as well as a trio number 2 in E minor by Camille Saint-Saëns. So, a wonderful program on tap there at Midsummer Music. And more information on that can be found at our website, wpr.org/events, where you can find event listings from all over the state. Well, to wrap out the hour, we turn to Peter Ilyich Tchaikovsky and the London Symphony Orchestra, conducted by Richard Bonning. It'll be music from Sleeping Beauty. This is the Bluebird Pas de Deux here on WPR.

0: Peter Ilyich Tchaikovsky's Sleeping Beauty, in particular the Bluebird Pas de Deux, here on WPR Music. We've got lots more music coming up. We'll hear George Gershwin in the next hour, and coming up after 12, a quiz question at 12:30. First, here's a look at the news from NPR and our WPR news team.
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1: Live from NPR News, I'm Lakshmi Singh. President Trump's defending his latest financial disclosures showing that he made more than $1 billion in crypto earnings last year. NPR's Danielle Kurtzleben reports the document shows the president has a vast array of income streams.
2: The cryptocurrency earnings include more than $500 million related to World Liberty Financial, the crypto business founded in part by Trump and his sons. It also includes more than $600 million from a company that set up a meme coin related to his inauguration. The form shows the large sums Trump took in related to properties bearing his name. He took in more than $50 million from both his golf course in Scotland and his golf course near Washington, D.C., for example. Trump products also brought in money. He took in $4.7 million from Trump watches. The president's financial disclosure document totals 927 pages. In comparison, President Biden's 2020 disclosure form was 11 pages long. Danielle Kurtzleben, NPR News, The White House.
1: Oman, which borders the Strait of Hormuz, says it is not in favor of ships paying tolls to pass through the waterway, but is open to maritime service fees being paid voluntarily. The shipping route was free and open to more than 100 vessels a day before the U.S. and Israel went to war with Iran in late February. NPR's Abba Trawi reports.
3: Oman, long a neutral mediator between the U.S. and Iran, says imposing tolls on ships that want to transit the Strait of Hormuz is internationally prohibited. That's in line with the positions of the U.S. and Gulf Arab states. But Omani Foreign Minister Badr al-Busaidi told France's public Arabic radio channel, Monte Carlo Dawlia, his country does not rule out the possibility of discussing voluntary maritime services with companies in order to enhance navigational safety and emergency preparation. He compared it to systems in place in the Straits of Malacca and Singapore. Iran says sovereignty over the Strait of Hormuz lies with Iran and Oman, and that the interim peace deal with the U.S. only waives service charges in the Strait for 60 days. Ayya Boltraoui, NPR News, Dubai.
1: It is shaping up to be a brutal 4th of July for tens of millions of people across the United States. A heat wave is spreading from the Midwest to the East Coast. New York could see its hottest holiday in more than a decade. Reporter Steve Kassenbaum explains.
4: With temperatures expected near or above 100 degrees over the next few days, Mayor Zoran Mamdani put the city's heat emergency plan into effect.
5: If the forecast holds, this could be the hottest 4th of July since 2010.
4: The dangerous heat comes at a busy time in New York with World Cup crowds here, dozens of tall ships parading in Sail 250 on Friday and Saturday, and the 4th of July fireworks show, which usually draws millions of people.
5: It is of immense concern, given that too often the heat is something that is underestimated.
4: The city is opening dozens of cooling centers and setting up drinking water stations. The mayor urged New Yorkers to look out for folks who seem like they're struggling in the heat. For NPR News, I'm Steve Kastenbaum in New York.
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6: This is Wisconsin Public Radio News at 11:04. I'm Alex Crow. There's been a recent surge of ice activity in Milwaukee. Evan Casey has the details.
7: Christine Newman-Ortiz is the executive director of the immigrant rights group Voices de la Frontera. She says in the past week, nearly 30 people have been arrested by ICE agents in Wisconsin.
8: This is something that has been terrorizing people in our community here in Milwaukee.
7: Milwaukee officials are also criticizing ICE officers for wearing masks and for using city property. A city ordinance bars law enforcement from wearing face coverings. A spokesperson for the U.S. Department of Homeland Security said ICE conducted targeted operations in Wisconsin over the weekend and arrested 39 people. They said many, quote, had criminal histories. But Newman-Ortiz said the majority of people arrested had no record. Evan Casey, Wisconsin Public Radio.
6: President Donald Trump posted on social media yesterday saying that he would be sending more than $22 million worth of disaster relief funding to Wisconsin. The president's social media post said he spoke with U.S. Representative Tom Tiffany, who is also widely considered the Republican nominee for governor in Wisconsin. Trump said that he informed Tiffany that, quote, the great state of Wisconsin has been approved to be given $22.6 million in funds. The district of Representative Tony Weed was heavily affected by April's storms. Weed led a bipartisan letter asking for the funding. This is WPR.
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10: 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I'm Ezra Wall, hosting in La Crosse today, and glad to have you with us for another hour of Midday Classics. I hope you're doing very well. Midday Classics continues today until 1 o'clock when Laurie Skelton will be here with Afternoon Classics, and then Jason Heilman will be in for our Drive Time show at 4, Chapter a Day at 7, and much more throughout the week and all weekend long here on WPR Music, so stay tuned. No matter what part of the week that you are listening. Music up this hour from Maurice Ravel, George Gershwin in just a little bit. We're going to start, though, with Karl Ditters von Dittersdorf. And he was a friend of Mozart and Haydn and writing in that sort of middle classical period. And he, interestingly, wrote for the oboe during a transitional period in that instrument's history. It had been widely used in chamber music and in church music and in some orchestral settings. But as it was taking more prominence as a solo instrument, von Dittersdorf wrote several oboe concertos, including the one we're going to hear today, the Oboe Concerto in G Major. We'll hear Kammerata Bern, and the oboe soloist is Heinz Holliger here on Midday Classics.

0: The Oboe Concerto in G Major by Carl Ditters von Dittersdorf. The oboist there, Heinz Holliger, accompanied ably by the Kammerata Bern, conducted by Thomas Fury on WPR Music. It's Midday Classics. Thanks for listening.
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0: Well, depending on where you are today, it might not be the perfect day to see an outdoor performance, but throughout the summer, a number of them will be going on, including later in the week. Friday, the PECB is back at Phoenix Park Bandshell in Delavan. 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Same day, 7:30 p.m., the Holton Elkhorn Band. It's a concert featuring fireworks. They'll have, accordance with the tradition of the Patriotic Weekend, a lot of marches and pops music, along with some classic band literature. Both of those events are free, and both of them can be found at WPR.org/events, which is where you can find all kinds of musical and theatrical and visual arts events going on all around the state. 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Another selection from an American composer. This is George Gershwin. We'll hear Michael Tilson Thomas conducting and as the piano soloist in Gershwin's famous Rhapsody in Blue here on Midday Classics.

0: Michael Tilson Thomas and the New World Symphony in their definitive performance of Rhapsody in Blue by George Gershwin. MTT both conducting and playing the piano there in the original jazz band orchestration of that tune. This is Midday Classics. I'm Ezra Wall, here with you until 1 o'clock. And thanks for listening on WPR Music.
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0: An extreme heat warning is in effect through 7 p.m. today over southeastern Wisconsin, including Madison and Milwaukee. Heat advisory from midday to 8 p.m. in a strip from Door County southwest to La Crosse and Grant counties. Mostly cloudy skies, except for more sun to the south and southeastern sections. Humid with scattered showers and storms, mainly over the northern half of the state. Highs in the upper 70s north to low 90s in the south, far south and southeast, especially in that Milwaukee area where it's currently a pretty hot. Muggy weather continues tonight with lows in the 60s and 70s. Tomorrow, partly sunny, warm, muggy, slight chance of showers and storms, mid-80s in northern Wisconsin to low 90s in the south. Right now in Iron River, it's 75 degrees. In Green Bay, it's 83. Here in La Crosse, where I am, it's 80. Beloit is looking at 89, and as I said, very hot in Milwaukee, 91 degrees. Look out for those high temperatures in your if you're in the southeastern part of the state today. Couple of pieces from French composers. We'll start with Maurice Ravel. We'll hear Sung Jin Cho on the piano. Just 32 years old now, he gained international prominence about 10 years ago after winning the 2015 International Chopin Piano Competition. Here he is with Ravel's Le Tombeau de Couperin, and we'll hear the fifth portion of that, the minuet, on WPR Music.

Le Tombeau de Couperin, The Tomb of Couperin by Maurice Ravel, the pianist Sung Jin Cho here on WPR Music. Staying in France, moving ahead a little bit to 1922 and the music of Francis Poulenc, an early piece for Poulenc in his mid-20s when he composed this sonata for horn, trumpet, and trombone. We will hear the trumpeter John Wilbraham, the French horn played by Alan Civil, and trombonist John Iveson in Poulenc's Sonata for Horn, Trumpet, and Trombone on Midday Classics.

0: Music from Francis Poulenc to wrap up the hour here on WPR Music. I'm Ezra Wall. Glad you're spending some time with us today on Midday Classics. Music appropriate for the holiday coming up after the news. We'll hear from John Philip Sousa, Felix Mendelssohn, and Paul Dukas. That's all, plus a quiz question coming up.
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1: Live from NPR News in Washington, I'm Lakshmi Singh. There's a new poll from NPR PBS News Marist. It asked Americans about their views on the country as a nation approaches its 250th anniversary. NPR's Sage Miller says there are some concerns.
2: 82% of Americans believe that a serious threat to democracy exists. That's a 4-point jump from when this question was asked in February. Because of the direction America is headed, more than 1 in 10 Americans think violence is the answer to get the nation back on track. Still, the number of Americans looking to violence has actually decreased from when NPR asked this question in October.
1: That's NPR's Sage Miller reporting. Heading into the holiday weekend, tens of millions of people are under extreme heat advisories in the central and eastern U.S. The alerts are expected to spread. NPR's Rebecca Hersher reports fans who are attending World Cup soccer matches in several cities will really feel it.
3: The July 4th match in Philadelphia is shaping up to be the hottest of all, with temperatures around 100 degrees that day and high humidity that will make it feel even hotter. Matches in New Jersey, Kansas City, and Miami will all be affected by high temperatures as well. FIFA, the governing body for international soccer, did not respond to questions from NPR about whether cooling protections, such as misters and free water for fans and workers, will be available at matches this week. Heat waves are peaking at higher temperatures than in the past, and the average number of heat waves the U.S. experiences today has doubled since the 1980s because of climate change. Rebecca Hersher, NPR News.
1: Today marks 1 week since two major earthquakes struck Venezuela. NPR's Ada Peralta reports that last night the streets in one of the most hard-hit regions were lined with bodies.
4: Ivanosi Ortega was looking for her best friend in front of their collapsed building. She had received a phone call 2 days ago, but all she heard was static. She still had hope that her friend, his wife, and their little girl would be found alive. But the rescuers emerge with a video of two corpses.
5: La niña pequeña la tienen abrazada.
4: The adult is hugging the little girl.
6: These were praying people, she cried. They prayed at dinner. They prayed when they left home.
4: Another woman comforts her. They are with Christ now, she says. Ada Peralta, NPR News, La Guaira, Venezuela.
1: Iranian state television reports a ship ran aground in the Strait of Hormuz using a route that Iran did not approve. Local media did not identify the nationality other than it was a foreign container ship. The report comes as the United States and Iran hold indirect talks in Qatar. From Washington, this is NPR News.
7: This is Wisconsin Public Radio News at 12:04. I'm Alex Crow. Crews spilled up to 1,900 gallons of drilling fluid this past Saturday as they were working on Enbridge's Line 5 reroute in northern Wisconsin. As Danielle Kading reports, the Canadian energy firm did notify the Wisconsin Department of Natural Resources of the spill.
8: Crews for Michael's Pipeline Company were drilling when fluid came up from underground. The company is contracted to install a new 41-mile stretch of Enbridge's Line 5 around the Bad River Tribe's reservation. Up to 1,900 gallons spilled into a forested wetland, while around 5 gallons flowed into Vaughn Creek. Such releases are often called frackouts. Bad River Tribal Chairwoman Liz Arbuckle says it's what she's feared all along with Enbridge.
9: They've talked repeatedly about how safe they are, and here we are just a month or so into this project, and we've already got this.
8: Work began in late February, but the company only recently began drilling. An Enbridge spokesperson says the release has been contained with sandbags and fencing as cleanup continues. Danielle Kading, Wisconsin Public Radio.
7: More than 8,000 Medicaid recipients in Wisconsin may have had their personal information exposed after the state sent benefits mailings to outdated addresses. The State Department of Health Services announced the error yesterday, saying some Medicaid members had letters with information about an increase in benefits sent to an old address. DHS says it discovered the issue on April 30th. This is WPR.
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11: It's Midday Classics from WPR Music. I'm Ezra Wall in La Crosse. Thanks for joining us today. Music on the way from Felix Mendelssohn, and a music appropriate for the holiday upcoming from John Philip Sousa. We're going to start the hour off with the French composer Paul Dukas, and he wrote this piece in 1906. He was a gifted musician, but also a perfectionist, only ever allowing a handful of his works to be published. As this title suggests, it's Villanelle. He took his stylistic inspiration here from Italian music of the 16th and early 17th centuries. Here's Paul Dukas' Villanelle, performed by the Leipzig Gewandhaus Orchestra, conducted by Kurt Mazur. And the horn soloist we'll hear is Hermann Baumann on WPR.

Villanelle by Paul Dukas. We heard the Leipzig Gewandhaus Orchestra on WPR Music. Midday Classics continues. Remember, coming up in about 15 minutes or so, get your thinking caps on and get ready for today's midday quiz question. We'll have that for you coming up at 12:30 or shortly thereafter. And if you want to find out what we have been playing through the day, if, for instance, you're listening and saying, Paul Dukas, didn't they play something French right before the top of the hour? Well, yes, we did. And yes, you can find it at WPR.org/music. That's where you can find information about everything that you hear on WPR, our playlists for our classical music, as well as a lot of other programs that you find, Simply Folk, The Road to Higher Ground. 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Music now from Tchaikovsky. We're going to hear the Andante Cantabile, which originally was the second movement of his first string quartet. It became a popularly played standalone piece of its own. Here it is with the Philadelphia Orchestra, conducted by Eugene Ormandy.

0: Andante Cantabile by Peter Ilyich Tchaikovsky here on WPR Music. It's Midday Classics. I'm Ezra Wall in La Crosse. Thank you very much for joining us today.
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0: 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And you can let the world know about what's going on in your neck of the woods, such as in Madison at the Bethel Lutheran Church coming up on Sunday, July 5th at 2 o'clock. The Bethel Concert Series continues. It's a piano trio this time, works by Beethoven and Shostakovich and more. And you can find details about that performance and many others at WPR.org/events. Music now from Felix Mendelssohn. We'll hear the Sechs Kinderstücke, six children's works, played by Martin Jones, the pianist, here on WPR Music.

Six children's pieces by Felix Mendelssohn. We heard the pianist Martin Jones on WPR. And children's pieces, I can't imagine myself playing that as a child, but more power to you if you could have done so. That brings us to today's quiz question. And well, before we get to that, we'll review the question from yesterday. In honor of the full moon, the question yesterday was, this fictional moon voyage almost failed due to lack of crackers, which were secured only moments before takeoff. And of course, that was a reference to the movie A Grand Day Out, the short film from 1989 featuring the first appearance of Wallace and Gromit. I love Wallace and Gromit. Here's the question for today. What do these words or phrases designate? Regal slipper, marbled mitten, velvet fan, musical furry, unicorn. What do these words or phrases designate? Regal slipper, marbled mitten, velvet fan, musical fury, and unicorn. If you think you know the answer, send it to us. midday@wpr.org is the email address. midday@wpr.org, and we'll restate the question coming up here in a little bit. Music now from George Frederick Handel. It's the Harp Concerto in B-flat major. We'll hear the Staatskapelle Dresden, conducted by Heinz Regner. The harpist today is Jutta Zoff, playing Handel's Harp Concerto in B-flat.

0: George Frederick Handel's Harp Concerto in B-flat Major, played by Jutta Zoff, the harpist, along with the Staatskapelle Dresden on WPR. We're looking at extreme heat warnings across southeastern Wisconsin today through 7 o'clock, including Madison and Milwaukee. A heat advisory in effect midday till about 8 p.m. for a portion of Wisconsin stretching from Door County southwestward to all the way to La Crosse and Grant counties. Mostly cloudy skies today, except in those southeastern sections of the state. Humid with scattered showers and storms, mainly over the northern half of the state. Upper 70s for highs in the north to low 90s in the southeast. Tonight, muggy with scattered showers and storms, and some of those storms possibly strong. Lows in the 60s up north, 70s down south. Right now in Superior, it's 71. In Chippewa Falls, it is 76 degrees. Wausau's looking at 75. Those hotter temperatures as you get farther south. Oshkosh, 83. Oconomowoc, 89. Milwaukee, 92 degrees now in Milwaukee, and we'll keep our eyes on these temperatures as the day progresses here on WPR, and we will review the quiz question right after this.
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0: 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And we will announce the answer right after this, and we'll announce the winner, and we'll talk with Lori Skelton as well, whose program is coming up. But first, appropriate for the season, especially considering the holiday coming up on Saturday, we've got a salute to the King of Marches, a salute to John Philip Sousa, arranged by Rayburn Wright. We'll hear the Canadian Brass, conducted by Lucas Foss here on WPR Music.

0: Composer and arranger Rayburn Wright with a rousing salute to John Philip Sousa, appropriate for the season. That was the Canadian Brass and Lucas Foss conducting. I'm Ezra Wall. I've really enjoyed filling in here on the midday today, and hope you have enjoyed some of the music that we've had, and I hope you got the quiz question right. Our winner today is Beth Ron, and she got the correct answer to this question, which I'm delaying while I pull it up in my inbox right now. What do these words or phrases designate? Regal slipper, marbled mitten, velvet fan, musical furry, and unicorn. Those are all species of lobsters. Lori Skelton with Afternoon Classics. I don't know if you knew all of those species of lobsters.
1: Absolutely stumped on that one.
0: Me too.
1: The thing is, after what you just played, I'm not worried about lobsters. I just want to know if you're kind to your web-footed friends.
0: I'm very kind to my web-footed friends and all of my furry friends and all other kinds of friends. But one of these days on the quiz question, I want to do wrong answers only. And my favorite wrong answer today was somebody who said that guessed that they were all Secret Service code names.
1: Ooh.
0: I think that's a good idea.
1: I'm now sitting here wondering who's going to grab those and use them as passwords for their computer. We're giving people ideas, Ezra, which is wonderful.
0: It's perfect.
1: Now, we've got more American composers to enjoy this afternoon. In our 1 o'clock hour, something rather substantial from Duke Ellington. And get this, it's the Buffalo Philharmonic under the direction of Joanne Valletta in his tribute to Harlem. In our 2 o'clock hour, no American composers there, but we will hear the 1919 Firebird Suite from Igor Stravinsky. After 3 o'clock, it's Meacham's American Patrol from the Concert Art Symphonic Band. And we'll end the afternoon with the Los Angeles Guitar Quartet and one of the first pieces written by their stunning member, Andrew York. That and so many other pieces. Thank you so much for joining us on Wisconsin Public Radio.
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4: Live from NPR News, I'm Lakshmi Singh. President Trump is defending his $1.1 billion in crypto earnings last year. NPR's Frank Ordonez has more on the Republican leader's latest financial disclosures.
5: The president said he's not the only one to make a lot of money during his time in office, arguing that he made money because the stock market is up.
6: You know why I'm profiting? Because the stock market's going up. Everybody's profiting. If you have a 401k, how's your 401k done? It's about up 85%. Thank you, President Trump.
5: The earnings in cryptocurrency include more than $500 million related to World Liberty Financial, the crypto business founded in part by Trump and his sons. The 927-page financial forms also show large profits from properties bearing his name. He took in more than $50 million from both his golf courses in Scotland and near Washington, D.C. Franco Ordonez, NPR News.
4: Now, while U.S. delegation visits Qatar to try to negotiate an end to its war with Iran, President Trump departed Washington, D.C. for North Dakota today on the new Air Force One gifted by Qatar.
6: This was a gift from a country that's treated us very well.
4: Critics raise conflict of interest concerns over Qatar's donation. The trilateral trade deal between the United States, Canada, and Mexico has just hit its sixth birthday, a deadline as the deal is written. The Trump administration elected not to extend the deal for 16 years, but there's still a decade to renegotiate. NPR's Camilla Domonoske reports.
7: The USMCA, as the deal is now known, was the replacement for NAFTA. It allows tariff-free treatment for qualifying goods made in North America. That's crucial for automakers because auto parts can cross borders multiple times in the production process. Every major automotive trade group has expressed support for preserving the trilateral nature of the agreement, calling that framework essential for the U.S. auto industry. The United Auto Workers Union, meanwhile, has called for major changes, including a continent-wide wage floor, and without those changes, supports withdrawing from the deal. Camilla Domonoske, NPR News.
4: Former CIA Director John Brennan is suing to force the Trump administration to preserve all records of its investigations into him. In a lawsuit today, Brennan, one of Trump's most vocal critics, alleges he's being unfairly targeted. His attorneys are fighting to preserve records in the event he needs to mount a defense against any future indictment. America's 250th birthday could turn out to be the hottest Independence Day on record for much of the United States. The National Weather Service has issued extreme heat advisories affecting more than 120 million people. It says heat indices will likely exceed 100 degrees and set records in parts of the central and eastern U.S. in the coming days. It's NPR.
8: It's 1:04. This is news from Wisconsin Public Radio. Good afternoon. I'm Brady Carlson. More than 8,000 Medicaid recipients in Wisconsin may have had their personal information exposed after the state sent benefits mailings to outdated addresses. The State Department of Health Services announced the error Tuesday. The agency says some Medicaid recipients had letters with information about an increase in benefits sent to old addresses. DHS says it discovered the issue April 30th. This week, the department sent notifications to the affected people. They're being offered free credit monitoring for 1 year and access to a call center for additional information. The individuals were participating in the state's Supplemental Security Income Program. It provides monthly cash assistance to seniors with low or no income and low assets, as well as to blind and disabled Wisconsin residents. Canadian energy firm Enbridge says crews spilled up to 1,900 gallons of drilling fluid over the weekend as they were working on the Line 5 reroute in northern Wisconsin. Crews from Michael's Pipeline Company were drilling when fluid came up from underground. The company is contracted to install a new 41-mile stretch of Enbridge's Line 5 around the Bad River Tribes Reservation. Up to 1,900 gallons spilled into a forested wetland, while around 5 gallons flowed into Vaughan Creek. Such releases are often called frackouts. Bad River Tribal Chair Liz Arbuckle says this is what she's feared all along with Enbridge. Work began in late February, but the company only recently began drilling. An Enbridge spokesperson says the release has been contained with sandbags and fencing as cleanup continues. Extreme heat warnings and advisories still in effect for much of the state. Scattered showers and storms this afternoon and evening. Some of the storms could be severe. 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
1: Later this hour, we'll hear a horn concerto from Franz Danzi. Later this afternoon, a string quartet, a late string quartet from Franz Joseph Haydn. We begin with a single stringed instrument, viola da gamba soloist Sarah Cunningham, with a work from Johannes Schenk, who was born in Amsterdam and employed as a viola da gamba virtuoso in Dusseldorf. This sonata comes from a collection of pieces called The Echo of the Danube from 1706.

0: Viola da Gamba soloist Sarah Cunningham, and the Sonata Opus 9, Number 6 for Viola da Gamba from Johannes Schenk in 1706. I'm Laurie Skelton with you until 4 o'clock this afternoon, and Jason Heilman will be your Drive Time Classics host from 4 until 7 o'clock this evening. 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
0: Born in 1899 in Washington, D.C., Edward Kennedy Ellington's parents were both pianists, and Edward began lessons when he was 7. By his early teens, his personal style was a bit more formal than that of his friends. One of those friends came up with the nickname Duke. In 1950, Duke Ellington paid tribute to the Cotton Club, where his career was launched, and the piece he wrote was later orchestrated by Maurice Perez into the work we now call Harlem. Perez was the author of From Dvorak to Duke Ellington, A Conductor Explores America's Music and Its African-American Roots. This afternoon, conductor Joanne Folletta and the Buffalo Philharmonic will explore Duke Ellington's Harlem on Wisconsin Public Radio.

0: From 1950, Duke Ellington's Harlem, performed by the Buffalo Philharmonic under the direction of Joanne Folletta. In just a moment, we have a horn concerto from Franz Danzig, and after the 2 o'clock news, three of the Chicago chamber musicians in a short collection of folk pieces by Joseph Canteloube. All this and more on Wisconsin Public Radio.
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0: 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All this and more can be found at WPR.org/events. We'll round out this hour with Franz Danzig's Horn Concerto in E-flat major. The second movement, Romanza, has some bittersweet minor key moments, but there is a bright, bouncy rondo to end. Horn soloist Herman Baumann joins Concerto Amsterdam under the direction of Jaap Schroeder.

0: horn soloist Herman Baumann and Concerto Amsterdam under the direction of Jaap Schroeder. From Franz Danzig, the Horn Concerto in E-flat major. I'm Laurie Skelton. We'll take a break in just a moment for news updates from National Public Radio and Wisconsin Public Radio. When we come back, from Josef Cantaloube, his Rustiques for oboe, clarinet, and bassoon, before Stravinsky's Firebird Suite and a D minor string quartet from Franz Joseph Haydn. We'll hear a piano sonata by Muzio Clemente after 3.
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1: Hi, from NPR News, I'm Lakshmi Singh. President Trump raked in more than $1 billion in crypto profits, according to his latest financial disclosures to the Office of Government Ethics. They include $500 million last year from his World Liberty Financial business. That includes governance tokens, and $600 million from sales of souvenir-type meme coins from another business. The tokens and the coins have plummeted in value since the sales. With the latest Supreme Court session now over, President Trump and his administration have a lot of wins and some high-profile losses. NPR's Tamara Keith reports Trump is celebrating an expansion of presidential power.
2: The Supreme Court upheld birthright citizenship and earlier in the term blocked the president's sweeping tariffs. But it also delivered wins for him and his party, allowing Trump to strictly limit even legal immigration and making it easier for red states to redraw congressional district lines in favor of Republicans. In a social media post assessing the court's term, Trump crowed that the decision clearing the way for Trump to fire commissioners at federal agencies, quote, gives tremendous additional power back to the presidency where it belongs. He adds the Republican Party was treated very fairly by the United States Supreme Court. Tamara Keith, NPR News, the White House.
1: Trump announced this September in Dallas, Republicans will hold a first-ever party convention during a midterm election year. More from NPR's Elena Moore.
3: Trump says the convention will be an opportunity to, quote, celebrate our nation, our achievements, and our bright future. Party conventions usually happen during presidential election years, not during the midterms. But stakes are high for Republicans on Capitol Hill. They currently control both the House and the Senate by slim margins. And as many Americans report struggling with high prices, Democrats hope to flip some key seats. So even though Trump isn't on the ballot this fall, a party convention may be an opportunity for the leader of the GOP to rally his base before they head to the polls. Elena Moore, NPR News.
1: With no end to Russia's war with Ukraine in sight, a majority of Russians report feeling pessimistic about their country's economic future, according to a new poll. Here's NPR's Charles Maines.
4: The findings come from a Gallup public opinion survey done in April and May of this year. It found a solid majority of Russians, 60%, don't feel optimistic about the economy, compared to just over a quarter who thought life was getting better. That marks the highest decline in Russians' economic confidence in 20 years, says Gallup. The findings come as Russia's economy has shown signs of slowing down as the conflict in Ukraine grinds through its fifth year. Meanwhile, some argue Russian dissatisfaction is underrepresented in Gallup and other surveys. Critics of polling in Russia have long argued that laws criminalizing criticism of the government or the war skew the number of responses in favor of state policies.
1: That's Charles Maines reporting. It's NPR News.
5: It's 2:04. This is news from Wisconsin Public Radio. Good afternoon. I'm Brady Carlson. There's been a recent surge of U.S. Immigration and Customs Enforcement activity in Milwaukee. Christine Newman-Ortiz is executive director of the immigrant rights group Voces de la Frontera. She says in the past week, nearly 30 people have been arrested by ICE agents in Wisconsin. Milwaukee officials are criticizing ICE officers for wearing masks and for using city property. A city ordinance bars law enforcement from wearing face coverings. A spokesperson for the U.S. Department of Homeland Security said ICE conducted, quote, targeted operations, end quote, in Wisconsin over the weekend and arrested 39 people. The spokesperson said many of those arrested, quote, had criminal histories, but Newman-Ortiz says the majority of people who were arrested had no record. Wisconsin groups focused on teen health have abruptly lost more than $1 million in annual funding after the Trump administration effectively rewrote the grant program. The Teen Pregnancy Prevention Grant was awarded to the Wisconsin Department of Health Services and distributed to local programs working to reduce unintended pregnancy. But the Trump administration terminated the funding last week without notice. New grant opportunities for pregnancy prevention emphasize, quote, body literacy, end quote, and, quote, parental rights. Sarah Finger is executive director of grant recipient Embolden Wisconsin. She says, quote, an evidence-based proven program that's been around bipartisanly supported since 2010 is now basically being hijacked. DHS did not respond to repeated requests for comment yesterday. In an email shared with WPR, an agency leader told funding recipients DHS was, quote, assessing all avenues possible, end quote, to ensure the federal government is following the grant's requirements. You're listening to news from Wisconsin Public Radio.
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7: Coming up this hour, the first major success from Igor Stravinsky. 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Oboe, clarinet, and bassoon provide a great deal of color and energy in these rustiques. 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

0: Oboe, clarinet, and bassoon for Rustiques of Josef Canteloube from 1946, a performance from the Chicago Chamber Musicians on Wisconsin Public Radio. I'm Lori Skelton, here until 4 o'clock this afternoon. Jason Heilman in our Milwaukee studios is getting ready for Drive Time Classics from 4 until 7 o'clock this evening. Don't forget to join us Friday evening at 8 when we begin hours of Friday Night Jazz with Christian McBride and Jazz Night in America.
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0: After the successful Paris debut of the Ballet Russe in 1909, the impresario Sergei Diaghilev and his choreographer planned to add a ballet based on a Russian folktale. They decided on the story of Katche, the evil ogre, and his defeat by the Firebird. But it took some time to find a composer. Igor Stravinsky, who was a student of Nikolai Rimsky-Korsakov, was eventually chosen, and the work was an immediate success. There are three concert suites for the Firebird Ballet. We're going to hear the second, the one that was put together in 1919, and is definitely the most popular suite today. Pavel Jarvi and the Cincinnati Symphony with Stravinsky's Firebird Suite on Wisconsin Public Radio.

0: Pavel Jarvi conducting the Cincinnati Symphony Orchestra in the 1919 Concert Suite from The Firebird by Igor Stravinsky. Now, if after hearing that, you'd like to hear the earlier, shorter suite or the later, longer concert suite from Stravinsky, have Ruth Ann Bessman include one or the other for Classics by Request beginning this Saturday morning at 9 o'clock. You can make your request online by looking for the Classics by Request page on the music pages at WPR.org.
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0: The second movement Andante and third movement Minuet make up all we have of Franz Joseph Haydn's final string quartet. He began writing this in 1799, but was in poor health. He tried for 3 years to finish it, but in 1805 asked a friend to submit just these two movements for publication. We now refer to this as Haydn's Opus 103, the string quartet in D minor, and a performance from the Festetics Quartet on Wisconsin Public Radio.

0: While it doesn't quite fall into Schubert territory of number of unfinished works, Haydn's final string quartet is technically only two movements. The quartet in D minor from the Festetics Quartet on Wisconsin Public Radio. I'm Laurie Skelton, and we'll take a break in just a moment for news updates from National Public Radio and Wisconsin Public Radio. When we come back, several works from American composers, starting off with Meacham's American Patrol from the Concert Arts Symphonic Band.
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4: Live from NPR News, I'm Lakshmi Singh. President Trump's newest financial disclosures reveal he made over $1 billion from his cryptocurrency businesses in his first year back in office.
5: I'm profiting because I have a lot of money and a lot of cash, and I give it to institutions. I don't know if they know what they're doing or not, but they buy a vast array of things.
4: The Washington Post's Clara Entz Moore says Trump made millions more in other ventures.
6: In his real estate businesses, his resorts, Mar-a-Lago, his golf companies, which are making a lot more income now than they did when he was out of office. So you can see here that there are a lot of avenues that Trump and the Trump family have to bring in cash, and they have been maximizing those revenue streams, basically, in 2025.
4: Moore speaking with NPR's Here and Now. Trump defended the disclosures to reporters at Joint Base Andrews today as he was boarding his first flight on the new Air Force One, a gift from Qatar. Democratic Congressman Jason Crow of Colorado wrote on social media today, quote, "This grift and corruption is staggering." He and other Democrats accused Trump of using his position for personal gain while many Americans grapple with the highest inflation rate in 3 years. Today marks a week since two major earthquakes struck Venezuela. NPR's Ada Peralta reports that last night, the streets in one of the most hard-hit areas were lined with bodies.
7: Ivanosio Ortega was looking for her best friend in front of their collapsed building. She had received a phone call 2 days ago, but all she heard was static. She still had hope that her friend, his wife, and their little girl would be found alive. But the rescuers emerge with a video of two corpses.
8: La niña pequeña la tienen abrazada.
7: The adult is hugging the little girl. These were praying people, she cried. They prayed at dinner. They prayed when they left home.
9: Está con Cristo, mi vida.
7: Another woman comforts her. They are with Christ now, she says. Ada Peralta, NPR News, La Guaira, Venezuela.
4: Millions of Americans are traveling this week for the 4th of July holiday. NPR's Joel Rose reports it's expected to be another record-setting test for the U.S. air travel system.
10: AAA projects that more than 5.8 million travelers will take domestic flights this week, barely topping the record set last year. U.S. airlines are carrying more passengers than ever, even as they're operating fewer flights than they did 20 years ago, and that is pushing the limits of the aviation system. The Transportation Security Administration, or TSA, is expecting to screen more than 18 million travelers in the week before and after the July 4th holiday. The busiest single day is projected to be Thursday, with more than 3 million travelers. Joel Rose, NPR News, Washington.
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11: It's 3:04. This is news from Wisconsin Public Radio. Good afternoon. I'm Brady Carlson. The Wisconsin Department of Public Instruction is being sued over access to public records related to educator licenses. That's according to a suit filed this week by the conservative Wisconsin Institute for Law and Liberty. Will says it requested records in August 2025 related to how many educators were denied licenses for failing to complete a DPI-approved program. The department found about 1,300 denied applicants, but the agency told Will it would have to charge the firm more than $34,000 to cover the cost of staff time required to produce the information Will was seeking. Attorney Lauren Gruhl is representing Will in the case.
12: People can disagree with our mission, but we want to help education in Wisconsin be better. That is one of our goals, and that's part of our motivation for sending these open records requests, and I hope that that's a goal that we and DPI can agree on.
11: Spokesperson for DPI said defending lawsuits from special interest groups takes away resources from schools. More than 8,000 Medicaid recipients in Wisconsin may have had personal information exposed after the state sent benefit mailings to outdated addresses. The Department of Health Services announced the error Tuesday. The agency says some Medicaid members had letters with information about an increase in benefits sent to old addresses. DHS says it discovered the issue April 30th. This week, the department sent notifications to the affected people. They're being offered free credit monitoring for a year and access to a call center for additional information. These individuals were participating in the state's Supplemental Security Income Program. It provides monthly cash assistance to seniors with low or no income and low assets, as well as to blind and disabled Wisconsin residents. Wisconsin weather staying very hot with heat warnings and advisories again in effect for much of the state. We could see scattered showers and storms. Some storms could be severe. This is WPR.
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0: Coming up a little later this hour, a short symphony from 1931 and a guitar quartet from 1993. This hour begins with American composer Frank White Mechum, who was born in Brooklyn in 1856. We're going to hear his most famous work, something that combines original themes with popular patriotic songs of the day. American Patrol was originally written for solo piano and arranged for wind band in 1891. We are not going to hear the Glenn Miller swing version of 1942, but we will hear the Concert Arts Symphonic Band, Felix Slatkin conducting.

Felix Slatkin conducting the Concert Arts Symphonic Band from 1885, American Patrol from Frank White Meacham. Laurie Skelton with you until 4 o'clock this afternoon, and Jason Heilman is getting ready for Drive Time Classics, which I think is going to include at least one other American composer. We'll update you a little later this hour. Right now, we turn to Muzio Clementi and one of three piano sonatas published in 1798. For this sonata in G major, the second movement is written like a church hymn. It's subtitled In the Solemn Style, but it's followed by an allegro con spirito full of surprises. Donatella Filoni is our pianist for Clementi's G major sonata on WPR Music.

0: Pianist Donatella Failani and Muzio Clementi's Piano Sonata in G Major, the Opus 37, Number 2 Sonata on Wisconsin Public Radio.
1: Join me, pianist Orly Shaham, for a numbers game. We have five brilliant young musicians. One is an 11-year-old violinist who moved from Sydney, Australia at 7 years old to attend the Juilliard School. Two are violists, and one of them is a 6'5" 12th grader from Englewood, New Jersey, whose viola is almost as tall as he is. Next time on From the Top.
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0: We have a symphony written in 1931 that still manages to be classical in style. It has a festive opening movement, omitting the woodwinds. The second movement, Passacaglia, actually looks back to the Baroque era. The third movement, Scherzo, is contrasted with a slow trio section. And the fourth movement includes an introduction full of solos for the woodwinds and the principal cello. David Porcellin conducting the North German Radio Philharmonic in the Symphony No. 18 in A Major by Julius Röntgen.

0: David Porcellin conducting the Northwest German Philharmonic. Julius Röntgen Symphony No. 18 in A Major from 1931. 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Once you've submitted your information, we have a few minutes or a few hours in some cases to go through the information and make certain it's safe to post online. 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
0: Rounding out this hour is Quicon from Andrew York, one of the first pieces he wrote for his colleagues in the Los Angeles Guitar Quartet in 1993. When they recorded this 2 years later, he still hadn't told the other three what the title meant. In a 2017 podcast, Andrew York admitted that he often writes the music and then thinks about what would fit as a title. Quote, "To me, music is more abstract and something I can't necessarily put into words." Here is Quicon from the Los Angeles Guitar Quartet on WPR Music.

0: From 1993, Quican by Andrew York, written for and here performed by the Los Angeles Guitar Quartet. I'm Laurie Skelton. Thank you for joining me this afternoon. Jason Heilman will be in after 4 o'clock's news. So Jason, we're going from American guitar music to, in the middle of your first hour, old American dances arranged for concert band.
1: And, you know, even if you don't know the name Robert Russell Bennett, you've definitely heard his music. Or, I mean, maybe to put it another way, you've heard the music of other composers that Bennett has improved upon in some way. He was a fixture on Broadway for most of the 20th century. As an arranger and an orchestrator, he worked on just about everything from Showboat and Girl Crazy to Oklahoma and Camelot. But we are going to hear a piece that he actually wrote for himself. It was something from 1948, inspired by turn of the 20th century, dances from his childhood in Kansas City. And it went on to become a classic in the band repertoire. That's Robert Russell Bennett's Suite of Old American Dances. But later this hour, we're going to hear something from Broadway that he had orchestrated for Rodgers and Hammerstein, the entr'acte for Sound of Music.
0: And we'll start the hour with a carnival in Prague.
1: Yeah, this is going to be something from a much larger work from Czech composer Bedřich Smetana about all the sights and sounds of carnival season. But he only got to write this first part, the introduction and Polonaise. It ended up falling to his protege, Antonín Dvořák, to write the true definitive Prague carnival piece. But we'll hear Smetana's take on it and more after this news.
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1: News in Washington, I'm Ryland Barton. President Trump is defending his $1.1 billion in crypto earnings last year. NPR's Franco Ordonez has more on the Republican leader's latest financial disclosures.
2: The president said he's not the only one to make a lot of money during his time in office, arguing that he made money because the stock market is up.
3: You know why I'm profiting? Because the stock market's going up. Everybody's profiting. If you have a 401k, how's your 401k done? It's about up 85%. Thank you, President Trump.
2: The earnings in cryptocurrency include more than $500 million related to World Liberty Financial, the crypto business founded in part by Trump and his sons. The 927-page financial forms also show large profits from properties bearing his name. He took in more than $50 million from both his golf courses in Scotland and near Washington, D.C. Franco Ordonez, NPR News.
1: There's been a surge of National Guard troops in Washington, D.C. during the America 250 celebrations, but several former military officials are urging governors to keep their troops away out of concern they'll be used in President Trump's crackdown in the city, as NPR's Kat Lonsdorf reports.
4: The letter includes signatures from 19 former service secretaries and retired officers who served under presidents from both parties. It acknowledges it's usual for governors to send the National Guard to D.C. for big celebrations, but says, quote, the present situation is fundamentally different. For months, thousands of armed and uniformed troops have been patrolling D.C. as part of an ongoing and controversial anti-crime federal task force, which the letter says is a, quote, troubling departure from the separation of military personnel and domestic law enforcement. There are now nearly 5,000 troops in the city. It warns more could, quote, only exacerbate these corrosive trends. Kat Lonsdorf, NPR News, Washington.
1: Starting today, Medicare beneficiaries can get access to popular obesity drugs for $50 a month. NPR's Sydney Lupkin reports on the new option.
5: The Medicare Bridge program gives beneficiaries access to Wegovy, Zepbound, and Foundayo for $50 monthly copays. But not everyone is eligible. It's limited to patients with Medicare Part D coverage who have a body mass index of over 35 or who have a BMI of over 27 and other qualifying conditions. Patients will also need their doctors to fill out prior authorization forms and get them approved before Medicare will cover the drugs. Dr. Dossie Trentz is the president of the American Association of Clinical Endocrinology.
6: There's hope that within the next upcoming year and a half that we would have people see how successful it is and then hopefully continue it into the future.
5: The temporary test program will run through the end of 2027. Sydney Lupkin, NPR News.
1: The death toll from last week's earthquakes in Venezuela has risen to nearly 2,300 people. More than 11,000 are injured. The numbers are expected to rise. This is NPR News.
7: It's 4:04. This is news from Wisconsin Public Radio. Good afternoon. I'm Brady Carlson. The Wisconsin Department of Public Instruction is being sued over access to public records related to educator licenses. The conservative Wisconsin Institute for Law and Liberty filed the suit this week. Will says it requested the records in August 2025. The firm wanted to see how many educators were denied licenses for failing to complete a DPI-approved program. DPI found about 1,300 denied applicants, but the agency told Will it would have to charge the firm more than $34,000 to cover the cost of staff time required to produce the information sought. Will attorney Lauren Gruhl says they shouldn't have to threaten a lawsuit to get records.
8: We should know how the decisions that these governmental entities are making are affecting our communities.
7: A spokesperson for DPI said defending lawsuits from special interest groups takes away resources from schools. There's been a recent surge of U.S. Immigration and Customs Enforcement activity in Milwaukee. Christine Newman Ortiz is executive director of the immigrant rights group Voces de la Frontera. She says in the past week, nearly 30 people have been arrested by ICE agents in Wisconsin. Milwaukee officials have criticized ICE officers for wearing masks and for using city property. A city ordinance bars law enforcement from wearing face coverings. A spokesperson for the U.S. Department of Homeland Security said ICE conducted, quote, targeted operations, end quote, in Wisconsin over the weekend and arrested 39 people. ICE said many, quote, had criminal histories, but Newman Ortiz said the majority of those arrested had no record. Extreme heat warnings and advisories continue for much of the state. Scattered showers and storms possible, and some of the storms could be severe. Overnight stays humid with lows in the 60s. Tomorrow brings more partly sunny, hot, and humid weather to the state. 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
10: 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Joining you from our Wisconsin Public Radio studios in Milwaukee, I'm Jason Heilman. Coming up a little bit later this hour, we'll hear one of the classics of the band repertoire, a suite by American composer Robert Russell Bennett that draws on five old American dance steps from around the turn of the 20th century. We'll also hear music by Baldassare Galuppi, an Italian composer who lived through the end of the Baroque era, plus some themes from a Broadway classic and more. But we'll start things off today with a late piece by Czech composer Bedřich Smetana. This was originally going to be part of an entire suite inspired by carnival season in Prague, but Smetana's health was already failing by this point, so he was only able to complete this introduction. Here is what we have from the Prague Carnival with the BBC Philharmonic led by conductor Gian Andrea Noseda.

Music for the Prague Carnival by Czech composer Bedřich Smetana. You heard that introduction and Polonaise with the BBC Philharmonic, led by conductor Gian Andrea Noseda. Here is a set of variations on an opera aria. The aria is by Giacchino Rossini. It's from his opera Tancredi, with lyrics that translate into "For so many worries, for so many sorrows, from you, my darling, I expect grace." We're not entirely sure who supplied the variations, but it's possible it could have been Rossini himself. You usually hear this one in an arrangement for flute and harp, but it's been taken over in this performance by a trumpet with trumpeter George Geiger and harpist Ivo Maros. It's Rossini's Andante con Variazione.

0: The Andante con Variazioni in F major by Gioachino Rossini, a piece that was originally brought into the repertoire by flutist Jean-Pierre Rampal just a few decades ago. You heard it instead with harpist Eva Maros and trumpeter George Geiger. We'll take a nostalgic trip back to the turn of the 20th century with a suite of old American dances. That's coming up next here on listener-supported WPR Music.
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0: If you're looking for a pint-sized concert, a round of music bingo, a trivia night, or any number of other ways to hang out with your fellow WPR listeners in the real world, Wisconsin Public Radio has you covered. 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Robert Russell Bennett was one of the unsung heroes of Broadway from the 1920s to the 1970s. Bennett worked as an arranger or as an orchestrator for virtually every big composer, from George Gershwin and Cole Porter to Richard Rodgers, Jerome Kern, and Frederick Lowe. For a while, it was easily possible for Robert Russell Bennett to have worked in every musical playing on Broadway at one time, as many as 22 in just one season. But Bennett took every opportunity to write his own music, and in 1948, he composed this next piece for the Edwin Franco Goldman Band. It was made up of some of the type of dances that he remembered as a kid in Kansas City just after the turn of the 20th century, encompassing a cakewalk, a schottische, a western one-step, a wallflower waltz, and a rag. It's the Suite of Old American Dances by Robert Russell Bennett. The United States Air Force Band is led by Colonel Lowell Graham.

0: Composer Robert Russell Bennett was originally going to call that suite Electric Park after the park he used to frequent in Kansas City while he was still a kid, but he decided to give it the more universal name, Suite of Old American Dances, instead. You heard the music of Robert Russell Bennett with the U.S. Air Force Band led by Colonel Lowell Graham. We'll hear music from the end of the Italian Baroque era, plus some Rodgers and Hammerstein tunes arranged together by Robert Russell Bennett. That's coming up next on WPR Music.
1: He appears like a trick of the light, bringing secrets from the shadows like a conjurer. Harley Quinn was one of Agatha Christie's favorite characters. 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
0: Thanks for tuning in to Drive Time Classics. Baldassare Galuppi was a Venetian composer born two generations after Antonio Vivaldi. Galuppi had been a major figure in his own day, even becoming the Maestro di Cappella at St. Mark's Basilica in Venice, but he's been largely forgotten ever since, in no small part because much of his music was lost when Napoleon invaded Italy. Here is one of Galuppi's concertos for strings, this one in the key of C minor. René Jacobs conducts the Academy of Early Music Berlin.

Music from an Italian composer who helped lead the way out of the Baroque era. That was the Concerto a Quattro in C minor by Baldassare Galuppi. René Jacobs led the Academy of Early Music Berlin. The Rodgers and Hammerstein musical The Sound of Music is based on a true story about a retired Austrian naval captain who opposed the Nazis and his wife, who turned their 10 children into the Von Trapp family singers. But of course, the musical took a few liberties with that story, including inventing a climactic escape through the mountains. In reality, the route they were showing, taking from Salzburg, would have brought them straight into Germany. Here are a few themes from The Sound of Music by composer Richard Rodgers mixed together into the Entr'acte. Jean Moscheri conducts the Hollywood Bowl Orchestra.

0: Themes from The Sound of Music arranged together to set up Act Two. It was the entr'acte from the show by composer Richard Rodgers. The Hollywood Bowl Orchestra was led by John Malcherry. I'm Jason Heilman, and I'll be here with you for two more hours of Drive Time Classics, taking us up to Chapter a Day at 7 o'clock. Coming up in this next hour, we'll hear a Shakespeare-inspired overture by American composer John Knowles Payne, plus a sonata by Heinrich Bieber, a Tchaikovsky symphony movement, and more. It's all here on WPR Music right after this news.
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3: Live from NPR News in Washington, I'm Ryland Barton. President Trump says Republicans will hold a midterm convention in Dallas this September. The Texas Newsroom's Blaise Gainey explains it's weeks away from when voters will begin casting ballots for several statewide elections.
4: Texas has been a red state for all of the 21st century, but polls show the U.S. Senate race at a gridlock between Democrat James Tallarico and Republican Ken Paxton. John Taylor is the department chair of political science at the University of Texas at San Antonio. He believes that contest is playing a big part in why Trump wants to bring the Republican Party to the state.
5: They've seen the public polls out there, you know, showing Tallarico with a slight lead or tie and such like that. My guess, their internal polling is scaring them.
4: Taylor says the move is a last-ditch effort by Republicans to try and swing things in their favor ahead of a significant midterm election. I'm Blaise Gainey in Austin.
3: The Supreme Court struck down President Trump's efforts to end birthright citizenship. In response, the Justice Department says it's turning its attention to visitors suspected of coming into the country to give birth. NPR's Jacqueline Diaz has more.
6: The U.S. Justice Department wants its prosecutors to go after people taking part in something called birth tourism. In the U.S., that means when a foreign national comes into the country just to give birth and to get their child American citizenship. Acting Attorney General Todd Blanche is setting his sights on birth tourism operations.
7: It's a booming industry, and it will continue given the Supreme Court's decision yesterday.
6: The Justice Department wants to go after those people coming to the U.S. under, quote, false pretenses. Pregnant women and those involved in their travel could face charges like visa fraud or money laundering. Jacqueline Diaz, NPR News.
3: President Trump took his maiden voyage on a new Air Force One today. The retrofitted 747 worth $400 million was gifted from Qatar. It's no longer light blue, instead has a navy blue belly and red and gold stripes. Millions of people from the Midwest to the East Coast are dealing with sweltering heat and humidity, which is forecast to last through early next week. In Chicago, officials are still taking lessons from a deadly 1990s heat wave, as Alex Degman from member station WB EZ reports.
8: This heat wave quickly came to Chicago after weeks of below average temperatures. It brought back memories of July 1995 when 739 people died from heat over the course of a week. Chicago Fire Department Commissioner Annette Nance Holt was a field supervisor at the time. She says she wishes more was done.
9: I wish somebody would have been with him. I wish somebody would have called for him instead of us finding him like that alone.
8: Now, Holt says well-being checks have greatly increased. The department gets daily heat emergency reports and can allocate resources on the fly. And building codes now require certain apartment buildings to have air conditioning. Still, it's very hot, and it will be through at least the end of the week. For NPR News, I'm Alex Degman in Chicago.
3: This is NPR.
10: It's 5:04. This is news from Wisconsin Public Radio. Good afternoon. I'm Brady Carlson. The Wisconsin Department of Public Instruction is being sued over access to public records related to educator licenses. The conservative Wisconsin Institute for Law and Liberty filed the lawsuit this week. Will says it requested records in August 2025 related to how many educators were denied licenses for failing to complete a DPI-approved program. The department found about 1,300 denied applicants, but the agency told Will it would have to charge the firm more than $34,000 to cover the cost of staff time required to produce the information sought. Will attorney Lauren Gruhl is representing the firm in the case.
11: People can disagree with our mission, but We want to help education in Wisconsin be better. That is one of our goals. And that's part of our motivation for sending these open records requests. And I hope that that's a goal that we and DPI can agree on.
10: A spokesperson for DPI said defending lawsuits from special interest groups takes away resources from schools. More than 8,000 Medicaid recipients in Wisconsin may have had personal information exposed after the state sent benefit mailings to outdated addresses. The Department of Health Services announced the error Tuesday. The agency said some Medicaid members had letters with information about an increase in benefits sent to old addresses. DHS says it discovered the issue April 30th. This week, the department sent notifications to affected people. They're being offered free credit monitoring for 1 year and access to a call center for additional information. The individuals were participating in the state's Supplemental Security Income Program that provides monthly cash assistance to seniors with low or no income and low assets, as well as to blind and disabled Wisconsin residents. Extreme heat warnings and advisories remain in effect for much of the state. We could see scattered showers and storms. Some storms could be severe. This is WPR.
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0: 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Broadcasting from our Wisconsin Public Radio studios in Milwaukee's Brewery District, I'm Jason Heilman. Coming up a little bit later this hour, we'll hear a few opera arias from Wolfgang Amadeus Mozart's comic opera Così fan tutte, arranged for a small ensemble of wind instruments. We'll also hear a piano piece by American composer Margaret Bonds, inspired by a classic spiritual, plus an Italian march from the Czech-born Austrian bandmaster Julius Fučík, and more. But we'll start this hour with music by John Knowles Payne, an early American composer who had to study music in Berlin because there were no opportunities for him here just yet. But when he came back to the States, Payne became the first organist and choir master at Harvard University. His style was heavily influenced by Felix Mendelssohn, so it's no wonder that he followed in Mendelssohn's footsteps and wrote an overture based on a play by William Shakespeare. Here's the overture to As You Like It by John Knowles Payne. Zubin Mehta conducts the New York Philharmonic.

A piece that has all the hallmarks of a German romantic overture, except it was actually composed by an American. It was the overture to Shakespeare's As You Like It, written in 1876 by composer John Knowles Payne. The New York Philharmonic was led in that performance by Zubin Mehta. In the late 1600s, there were two great violin virtuosos in Austria. The older one was Johann Schmelzer, who lived in Vienna and had the ear of the Habsburg Emperor. But the young upstart was Heinrich Bieber, a Czech-born violinist who made his career in Salzburg. For a while, the two musicians were trying to one-up one another, it seems, and this next piece is the result of that. It's a violin sonata by Heinrich Bieber that's based on one by Johann Schmelzer, with a little more music added at the end to make it even more challenging. Here is Bieber's sonata La Pastorella with violinist Andrew Manza.

0: Music originally by Johann Schmelzer, improved upon by his younger rival, Heinrich Bieber, but in both cases inspired by the rustic sounds of the countryside. It was Bieber's violin sonata in A major called La Pastorella. Violinist Andrew Manze was the soloist alongside the ensemble Romanesca. We'll let Tchaikovsky remind us what winter feels like, and we'll hear Mozart's opera excerpts for Winds. Those are both coming up next on WPR Music.
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0: From concerts and plays to art exhibits, lectures, and beyond, WPR's community calendar tracks virtually everything that's going on in the arts and culture across the state. 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Peter Ilyich Tchaikovsky's First Symphony was musically inspired by the sounds of the German romantics like Felix Mendelssohn, but its atmosphere seems to recall a lazy winter day in Russia, which is how it picked up the nickname Winter Daydreams. That's particularly true about the second movement, which the composer called Land of Gloom, Land of Mists. Here is that movement from Tchaikovsky's Symphony No. 1 in G minor. Claudio Abbado conducts the Chicago Symphony Orchestra.

Some music that might hopefully cool you down a little on a hot summer day, if the air conditioning isn't quite enough. That was the second movement from the Symphony No. 1 in G minor by Peter Ilyich Tchaikovsky, nicknamed Winter Daydreams. You heard it with the Chicago Symphony Orchestra, led by Claudio Abbado. In Wolfgang Amadeus Mozart's opera Così fan tutte, the two male leads assume that their fiancés will cheat on them as soon as they go off to war, so they decide to test that theory in advance by pretending to leave, then coming back dressed as someone else to try to seduce their own girlfriends. But the girlfriends aren't fooled, and they end up teaching the men an important lesson. Here is a set of highlights from Mozart's Così fan tutte, arranged for wind instruments. Kalman Berkes leads the Budapest Wind Ensemble.

0: The men in that opera assume that women are inherently flighty and fickle, but they eventually learn that two women in particular are a whole lot smarter than they are, and that's why Mozart called that opera All Women Are Like That. You just heard a few themes from Mozart's Così fan tutte with the Budapest Wind Ensemble led by Kalman Berkes. We'll hear music by American composer Margaret Bonds and Czech composer Julius Fučík. Those are coming up next on listener-supported WPR Music.
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0: Thanks for joining me for Drive Time Classics. Margaret Bonds made her debut as a piano soloist with the Chicago Symphony Orchestra in 1933, the same year that she graduated from Northwestern University. Bonds was a close friend and student of composer Florence Price, but where Price wrote symphonies and concertos, Bonds tended to focus on smaller genres. Here is part of her trilogy of piano pieces that were inspired by African-American spirituals. Based on Peter Go Ring Them Bells, it's The Bells by Margaret Bonds.

Back in the 1940s, composer Margaret Bonds wrote a set of three piano pieces inspired by African-American spirituals, but only one of the three appeared in print during her lifetime. That was the last one, based on Wade in the Water. The other two had to wait until 2020 to be heard. You just heard the second movement of the suite, The Bells, Margaret Bonds' take on Peter Go Ring Them Bells. It was performed by pianist Rochelle Sennett. Julius Fučík studied under Dvořák in Prague, but he spent much of his career working as a bandmaster for the Austro-Hungarian army in the years just before World War I. With that job, Fučík naturally wrote dozens of marches, including this one, which recalls the sounds of sunny Italy. It's the Florentiner, and it's performed by the Winds of the Berlin Philharmonic, led by Herbert von Karajan.

0: Julius Fuchik's most famous march is undoubtedly Entry of the Gladiators, which most of us tend to associate with the circus. But his next most popular work is that one. That was The Florentiner by Julius Fuchik, with the winds of the Berlin Philharmonic, led by Herbert von Karajan. I'm Jason Heilman, and I'll be here with you for just one more hour of Drive Time Classics this afternoon before I hand things over to Chapter a Day at 7 o'clock. Coming up in this next hour, we'll hear an early symphony by English composer William Boyce. We'll also hear a set of three short mazurka dances for the piano by Frédéric Chopin, plus a highlight from a romantic opera by Mexican composer Ricardo Castro, and more, including an episode of Wisconsin Life. It's all here on WPR Music right after this news update from NPR and from WPR News.
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1: Live from NPR News in Washington, I'm Ryland Barton. A new financial disclosure shows President Trump and his family raked in more than $1 billion from cryptocurrency ventures in the past year. Associated Press reporter Bernard Condon says the speed that Trump made the money is surprising.
2: His property business, at least according to my judgment, is growing at the fastest it has in the century since the Trump Organization, his family business, started. And yet, crypto triumphs.
1: Trump also took in tens of millions of dollars from new properties in countries beholden to the U.S. for military support or seeking tariff relief, and he got tens of millions more suing media companies. The White House says the president has no financial conflicts and only acts in the public interest. Democratic socialists have pulled off some high-profile wins in recent congressional primaries. Now, some Democrats worry it could hurt the party's chances of regaining a majority in Congress next year. NPR's Elena Moore reports.
3: Democratic socialist candidates say their movement is gaining ground at a time when Americans are struggling economically and feel fed up with the political status quo. But some within the Democratic Party are hesitant to broadly associate with that movement, arguing it could alienate swing voters in key toss-up districts that Democrats want to win in November. Matt Bennett is a co-founder of the centrist think tank Third Way.
4: Of course, it's possible to run as a left-leaning populist without adopting the maximalism of the extremes, but it is very hard for Democrats now to distinguish themselves.
3: Because, he says, Republicans will try to paint Democrats and Democratic socialists as one in the same. Elena Moore, NPR News.
1: Today, the U.S. men's national soccer team has its biggest test yet of the FIFA World Cup. They'll face Bosnia-Herzegovina in the first round of the knockout stage. NPR's Becky Sullivan has this preview.
5: The World Cup is now in the win-or-go-home phase of the tournament, and some good teams have already gone home. U.S. defender Chris Richards says his team won't underestimate their opponent.
6: They're a good team. They also deserve to be here. Ultimately, we know that how we've played so far throughout the tournament has been very successful, so we're going to try to stick to that and, again, hopefully win the game.
5: Bosnia and Herzegovina came into the World Cup ranked number 64. They are the underdogs, but they have talented players and an effective defense. The U.S. men haven't beaten a European team in any game since they last beat Bosnia back in 2021. Both teams were much different then, and the stakes are far higher now. The winner will move on to the round of 16. The loser will pack their bags. Becky Sullivan, NPR News, Santa Clara, California.
1: The World Cup's group stage ranks as the most watched ever on English-language television, according to Sports Media Watch. It averaged 5.05 million viewers on Fox Sports and 4.6 million on Telemundo and Peacock, up 92% and 122%, respectively, from 2022. It's NPR.
7: It's 6:04. This is news from Wisconsin Public Radio. Good evening. I'm Brady Carlson. The Wisconsin Department of Public Instruction is being sued over access to public records related to educator licenses. The conservative Wisconsin Institute for Law and Liberty filed the suit this week. Will says it requested the records in August 2025. The firm wanted to see how many educators were denied licenses for failing to complete a DPI-approved program. DPI found about 1,300 denied applicants, but the agency told Will it would have to charge the firm more than $34,000 to cover the cost of staff time required to produce the information sought. Will attorney Lauren Gruhl says they shouldn't have to threaten a lawsuit to get records.
8: We should know how the decisions that these governmental entities are making are affecting our communities.
7: A spokesperson for DPI said defending lawsuits from special interest groups takes away resources from schools. There's been a recent surge of U.S. Immigration and Customs Enforcement activity in Milwaukee. Christine Newman Ortiz is executive director of the immigrant rights group Voces de la Frontera. She says in the past week, nearly 30 people have been arrested by ICE agents in Wisconsin. Milwaukee officials have criticized ICE officers for wearing masks and for using city property. A city ordinance bars law enforcement from wearing face coverings. A spokesperson for the U.S. Department of Homeland Security said ICE conducted, quote, targeted operations, end quote, in Wisconsin over the weekend and arrested 39 people. ICE said many, quote, had criminal histories, but Newman Ortiz said the majority of those arrested had no record. Extreme heat warnings and advisories continue for much of the state. Scattered showers and storms possible, and some of the storms could be severe. Overnight stays humid with lows in the 60s. Tomorrow brings more partly sunny, hot, and humid weather to the state. 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
10: 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I'm Jason Heilman. Coming up in about 35 minutes, we'll hear a symphony for brass instruments by contemporary American composer Eric Oazin, with a movement that might sound familiar to longtime NPR listeners. We'll also hear the intermezzo from an opera by Mexican composer Ricardo Castro and more, including a new Independence Day-themed episode of Wisconsin Life. But we'll start this hour with the music of English composer William Boyce. Like many composers from his time, Boyce spent much of his early career in the shadow of George Frideric Handel, but after Handel passed away in 1759, Boyce was his natural successor, and he started receiving invitations to write music for King George II. Boyce also wrote some of the first English symphonies, although they were really just reworkings of his overtures. Here is the Symphony in D Minor by William Boyce with the Aradia Ensemble led by Kevin Mallon.

English composer William Boyce originally wrote that music as a Baroque suite he called the Worcester Overture and Concerto, but when symphonies became all the rage in the 1760s, Boyce was able to turn it into his Symphony in D Minor, Opus 2, No. 8. You heard it with Kevin Mallon leading the Aradia Ensemble. The mazurka is one of the traditional dances from Poland. It's kind of like a rustic cousin to the waltz. Polish composer Frédéric Chopin wrote at least 59 mazurkas after he moved to Paris, helping to establish a fad for the dance. Here are three of Chopin's mazurkas that he published together as his Opus 59. They're performed by pianist Arthur Rubinstein.

0: Three of the 59 Mazurka dances by Frédéric Chopin, his mazurkas in A minor, A flat major, and F sharp minor, that make up Chopin's Opus 59. You heard them performed by the great Chopin interpreter of the 20th century, pianist Arthur Rubinstein. We'll hear an episode of Wisconsin Live plus an intermezzo from an opera about two lovers from very different worlds. That's coming up next on WPR Music.
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0: We'll hear music by Mexican composer Ricardo Castro in a few minutes, but first, it's 6:30 this Wednesday evening, which means it's time for Wisconsin Life. This weekend, people across the state will be celebrating the 4th of July with parades and fireworks, but this year is extra special since it marks the 250th anniversary of the signing of the Declaration of Independence. WPR's Bridget Bowden tells us how one Wisconsin community is celebrating a key figure in American independence with a new work of theater.
5: Singers are warming up for a dress rehearsal at the Adams Community Theater in Adams, Wisconsin. They're getting ready to celebrate America's birthday with an original play about their city and county namesake, founding father John Adams.
6: In many ways, he's kind of the forgotten founder. We think of Washington and Franklin and Jefferson, but Adams was there all the time.
5: That's Adams County Historical Society President Michael Gock. He wrote Abigail and John, the First Couple of the United States, a new play making its debut at the old refurbished movie theater along the town's main drag. John Adams was the driving force behind the Declaration of Independence, and Gock says his influence went far beyond that.
6: He was involved in every important political event in the Revolutionary era from before 1776, and all the way up until he left the presidency in 1801.
5: As Gock researched Adams, he also learned more about First Lady Abigail Adams. In the play, John and Abigail sit at a table reading letters they wrote to each other over the years. Most of the dialogue was pulled directly from real historical letters from the many years the two spent apart while John worked to establish a new country.
6: They cared about the country. They worked hard. They stayed together for 54 years, and as John said, they were like steel to magnet.
5: As the lights come on, actor Aaron Bonnet takes the stage in a tricorn hat.
7: Good day, my fellow patriots. I am John Adams. You know me as the second president of the United States. I am also the namesake of your county, this city, and this theater.
5: He says along with worrying about founding a new country, John and Abigail's letters show that they dealt with the same problems that many married couples face today.
8: How much time do you dedicate to your profession? How much time do you dedicate to your family?
5: The comparison is made all the more real for Bonnet by the fact that Abigail is played by his real-life wife, Tanya Bonnet.
9: He was my dearest friend, and I his.
10: Everyone's heard of John Adams, and everybody knows what he did for our country, but here there was this really strong woman next to his side, advising him, and he really had a high amount of respect for her and turned to her a lot, and I think that's something that history just hasn't told us about.
11: Mind the music and the step and with the girls the handy.
5: The play's dialogue takes place over four short acts with songs from a local choir in between. Music director Sandra Swisher Pfeiffer says the pieces are all plays dialogue takes place over four short acts with songs from a local choir in between.

0: discouraged now. But this gets back to the importance of the of honor and of liberty and freedom, and how no one individual should have total power of in any sense within the government. And it's reminded me of where we started, and that's made me feel good.
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Ricardo Castro seemed to be destined for greatness from an early age. He graduated from Mexico's National Conservatory in just 5 years instead of the usual 10, and he launched his international career as a concert pianist when he was just 19. He also started composing his own symphonies and concertos around that time. When he was 42, Castro was appointed director of the National Conservatory, but he passed away only a year later. He wrote one opera, A Timba, about an ill-fated love affair between a Spanish conquistador and an indigenous Tarascan princess. Here's the intermezzo from Ricardo Castro's A Timba with the Philharmonic Orchestra of the Americas, led by conductor Alondra de la Parra.

0: The tender intermezzo from the opera Etzimba by Mexican composer Ricardo Castro. Alondra de la Parra led the Philharmonic Orchestra of the Americas. We'll hear an American symphony in brass coming up next on listener-supported WPR Music.
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0: Thanks for staying with me for Drive Time Classics. American composer Eric Oasen has been teaching composition at the Juilliard School since 1980, and in that role he's had a huge impact on generations of musicians. Oasen has described his own music as neo-romantic or even neo-impressionist, with lush harmonies and complex rhythms. And he's written quite a lot of music for brass instruments, including this next piece. It's Eric Oasen's three-movement Symphony in Brass from 1991, and it's performed by the Summit Brass.

If that last movement sounded familiar, that might be because for years it was the theme music for NPR's election night coverage. You just heard the Symphony in Brass by American composer Eric Oasen. It was performed by the Summit Brass. In Wisconsin weather tonight, it'll be muggy with scattered showers and storms. Some could be severe. Lows will be in the 60s. Tomorrow will be partly sunny, hot, and humid with another chance for showers or storms. Highs will be around 85 to 90 degrees. And more showers and storms are likely on Friday with highs in the mid to upper 80s. Chapter A Day is coming up next here on WPR Music. I'll be off tomorrow and Friday, so until Monday, I'm Jason Heilman. 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
1: This is Chapter a Day. I'm Bruce Bradley, and I'm reading for a third day a short story from a selection entitled The Mysterious Mr. Quinn by Agatha Christie. In this story, titled The Soul of the Croupier, a Hungarian countess has caused quite a stir with her reckless habits, both in the casino and in her choice of companions. Our observer, Mr. Satterthwaite, is relieved when his mysterious friend Mr. Quinn arrives with an ingenious plan to bring together two pairs of despondent lovers. The Soul of the Croupier, Part 2. Speaking eagerly, Mr. Satterthwaite unfolded his perplexities. As usual, he took great pride in his power of conveying atmosphere. The Countess, young Franklin, uncompromising Elizabeth, he sketched them all with a deft touch.
2: You have changed since I first knew you, said Mr. Quinn, smiling when the recital was over.
3: In what way?
2: You were content then to look on at the drama that life offered. Now you want to take part, to act.
3: It is true, confessed Mr. Satterthwaite, but in this case I do not know what to do. It's all very perplexing. Perhaps you will help me?
2: With pleasure. We will see what we can do.
1: Mr. Satterthwaite had an odd sense of comfort and reliance. The following day, he introduced Franklin Rudge and Elizabeth Martin to his friend, Mr. Harley Quinn. He was pleased to see that they got on together. The Countess was not mentioned, but at lunchtime he heard news that aroused his attention.
3: "Mirabelle is arriving in Monte this evening," he confided excitedly to Mr. Quinn.
2: The Parisian stage favourite?
3: Yes. Well, I dare say you know, it's common property, that she is the King of Bosnia's latest craze. He has showered jewels on her, I believe. They say she is the most exciting and extravagant woman in Paris.
2: It should be very interesting to see her and the Countess Sarnova meet tonight.
3: Exactly what I thought.
1: Mirabelle was a tall, thin creature with a wonderful head of dyed fair hair. Her complexion was a pale mauve with orange lips. She was amazingly chic. She was dressed in something that looked like a glorified bird of paradise, and she wore chains of jewels hanging down her bare back. A heavy bracelet set with immense diamonds clasped her left ankle. She created a sensation when she appeared in the casino.
2: "Your friend the Countess will have a difficulty in outdoing this," murmured Mr. Quinn in Mr. Satterthwaite's ear.
1: The latter nodded. He was curious to see how the Countess comported herself. She came late, and a low murmur ran around as she walked unconcernedly to one of the center roulette tables. She was dressed in white, a mere straight slip of maroquin,